0: For we do not know how to pray as we should, but the Spirit Himself intercedes for us with groanings too deep for words. What in the world does that mean? Well, it simply means this, that sometimes you and I don't know how to pray like we ought to pray. We don't know how. Sometimes we don't know what to ask for. Sometimes we don't know what His will is. Sometimes we're not sure how we should pray for another person. He says the Spirit of God who lives within us will do what? Intercede with us and through us with groanings. That is, sometimes don't you find yourself just crying out to God or praying to Him and, Lord, I don't know how to ask about this. I don't know what's going on in this person's life. I just feel burdened to pray for them. Or maybe you're trying to find the Lord's will in your life, and Lord, I don't know what your will is, but I need you to show me. He's there to help us in our prayer. Well, let me ask you a question now. Suppose I ask you this. When you pray most of the time, do you pray standing up, lying down, or kneeling? When is the last time you knelt on your knees before Almighty God and prayed? You've said, well, I can pray standing up, I understand that. I can pray lying down, I understand that. I can pray seated, standing, riding. When is the last time you got on your knees? You say, I don't have to get on my knees to pray. Is it that you don't have to or you're too proud to? Ask yourself the question, when is the last time you got on your knees in acknowledgement of the supreme superiority, holiness, righteousness, the glory of Almighty God, because there's not a single one of us who's worthy to come to Him. And I'm asking you, when is the last time you humbled yourself before Him, got on your knees to talk to your Heavenly Father? You say, well, why do you have to get on your knees? You don't have to. You don't have to. But when I think about who this is that I'm worshiping and serving, listen, He's not a bellhop. He doesn't just come running to me when I have something for somebody else to do. He is God, this righteous, holy God living on the inside of us, willing to help us. And we come to Him in prayer. And I made it a habit a long time ago, since I can remember, that before any day of my life is over, if I'm able to walk or get out of the bed or whatever, I'm going to get on my knees and talk to God. Does that make me holy? No. But here's what it does do. It keeps me very aware of my unworthiness and His awesome glory and power and majesty as God. And when you and I... when a person cannot kneel to talk to the Father, it's because of pure pride. I don't have to do it. He is this holy God before whom every single one of us will one day, what? Bow and acknowledge that He is the Lord Jesus Christ. Don't you think we ought to get in the habit? Think we ought to sort of do a little practicing? That one of these days we're going to kneel before Him. A second awesome thing the Holy Spirit does to help us is to help us with the Word of God. That is, He helps us interpret the Word of God. If you turn to 1 Corinthians, for example, in the second chapter, listen to what he says. If people tell you, well, I've read the Bible and this, that, and the other. Let me just say this to you. If a person's not a believer, they cannot understand the Word of God. He says, how do you know that? Because Paul states it clearly in 1 Corinthians chapter 2. Listen to what he says. The natural man, that is a lost person, does not accept the things of the Spirit of God for their foolishness to him, and he cannot understand them because they're spiritually appraised or discerned. Lost person can't. So when you argue with somebody and they say, well, you know, I've read the Bible, but I don't understand that. Well, that's what God said. You wouldn't. Don't push that in their face, but you know it's true. Or they may say, well, I read the Bible and I don't believe all that's true. Naturally, they don't, because the Bible says that it's foolish to them. But listen, you and I have the Holy Spirit to interpret the truth of God's Word. So watch this. The truth is, I may happen to be a vessel, but I'm not the teacher. The Spirit of God is the one who's the teacher. He's the only one who can discern. He's the only one who can give you understanding and enlighten your mind and mine about what the truth is about the Spirit of God and about the things of God, about the will and purpose and plan of God. He's the one who does that. He's the discerner because he says, "For to us God has revealed these things through the Spirit, for the Spirit searches all things, even the depths of God." You want to understand the Word of God? Then when you read it, ask the Holy Spirit to give you understanding and show you how to apply it to your heart. You think, for example, what about some of those verses that you memorize and you go back to once in a while, and all of a sudden you read the same verse and you think, my, I never saw that before. Why? Now watch this carefully. Why? Because the Spirit of God gave you deeper understanding. Now watch this carefully. The Spirit of God, here's how he helps us. He helps us by giving us understanding and insight into the Word of God according to where we are at that point in our life, what we're thinking, what we're going through, how we're feeling, what we're challenged with. So what happens? He gives us new insights. You can read the same verse over and over and over again, and then here you are at this point in your life, and you go back and you read that same verse, and God just has a message that goes straight to your heart. Had you read it before? Yes. Did you see that before? No. Why? That's not where you were before. The Spirit of God is the discerner. He's the one who's the teacher. He's the one who brings to light the truth of God's Word. Then he helps us in the whole issue of sin. For example, he says when the Holy Spirit comes, he will convict us of sin, righteousness, and judgment. What does that mean? He will convict us of our sin. That's how we got saved. Holy Spirit convicted us of our sin, made us where we needed Christ, showed us how to trust him. Convict the world of sin, righteousness, that is the righteousness of Christ, which made it possible for him to go to the cross and die and pay our sin debt in full because he was the only one who was righteous enough to do it. And he says, convict the world of sin, righteousness, and judgment, the judgment that is to come. The Spirit of God will remind us that we're going to give an account to God one of these days. He reminds us and shows us what in our life is not right. For example, you move along the Christian life and maybe you're heading in the wrong direction and you get what I call static in your heart. And that's the Holy Spirit doing what? Warning you, watch it, heading in the wrong direction. That's not of me. That's not righteous. That's not godly. That doesn't fit who you are. That doesn't belong in your life. That's the work of the Spirit of God. If we didn't have the Holy Spirit of God in our life, we'd probably put up with some things that God does not want us putting up with and maybe not even be aware of it. It's the Spirit of God who makes us aware of these things. Then I think also that one of his works in our life is the fact of those moments of weakness and frailty we have in our life. There are times, for example, when there's a sense of weakness and you don't feel adequate and you just can't quite... You think, I don't know what's going on. Did you realize that the Holy Spirit can energize your physical body? He can give you strength and energy to do what you normally would not be able to do. And I can think of many times in my life when I thought, God, I don't know how I'm going to be able to handle this or do this or say that or whatever. And here's what I learned a long time ago. Thank God. No matter how tired I was, if I'd get on my knees or on my face before God and start talking to him and just tell him what I needed and that I needed a fresh new anointing or energizing of the Spirit of God in my life, about 15 or 20 minutes of that, you can get up and I'm here to tell you there's nothing that can stop you. God knows how to deal with your human body. He knows when you need strength. He knows when you need encouragement. He knows when your spirit needs to be charged up. There's not a single facet of our life that he's not there willing to help us. In every aspect of our life, in those moments of weakness, he's there. For example, when we are tempted to doubt his truth and to doubt his promises, what does the Spirit do? The Spirit is there to help us. And here's what the Spirit's going to ask you. Would the Father lie to you? No. Does he keep his promises? Yes. And you see, here's what happens, and this tickles me sometimes when I think about it. People said, well, that's what I'm thinking. Let me tell you something. The Spirit of God is the one who can place thoughts in your mind to think his thoughts. You thought they were your thoughts. They're his thoughts. He's the one to remind you that God keeps his promises. He's the one to remind you and me that God doesn't fail to keep those promises, that what he promises, he will provide because all of heaven's power is behind him. Then, for example, there are those times when you and I go through difficult times of sorrow and heartache because of loss of some loved one or whatever it might be. Friend, only God can help in those times. That's the work of the Holy Spirit. How many times have I seen it? Only the Holy Spirit can take a broken heart and do what? And mend it and mold it and encourage it and cover it and assure it, right, listen, in the presence of the body of someone whom they love dearly. When it comes, for example, to what he wants you to do, think about this. God, watch this. First of all, it's the Holy Spirit who gives us spiritual gifts. He's the one who equips us to do the work that God has called us to do. Every single person is equipped to serve the Lord in some way. You say, I don't know what mine is. Have you asked him? Oh, well, no, I really haven't asked him. Well, listen to this. Talents and skills and natural abilities, I'm not talking about that. I'm talking about those spiritual gifts, that discernment, that power, that potential to make an impact. The Spirit of God is what? Is there to help you and me to make an impact in the lives of other people, whoever it may be. The Spirit of God is there to equip us to do whatever God has called us to do. Here's the issue. You say, well, why doesn't that work in my life? And there's one primary reason. The Spirit of God is not going to fight you. He's on the inside to equip you to live the Christian life. You cannot live the Christian life apart from the Holy Spirit. You cannot. Well, let me ask you this question. If I name something that you want in your life, would you say amen? Is that fair enough? Out loud. So we let everybody know that's what you want. Number one, do you want this in your life? Love.
1: Amen.
0: What about joy?
1: Amen.
0: Peace. Patience,
1: amen.
0: Kindness,
1: amen.
0: Goodness,
1: amen.
0: Faithfulness,
1: amen.
0: Gentleness,
1: amen.
0: Self-control.
1: Amen.
0: Well, well, well, well. Then you know what? You've got it. Because that is the fruit of the Holy Spirit. That's what he promises. You say, okay, now, wait a minute now. I want all of that in my life, but I don't have it. Why do I not have it? You ready for this answer? One word, and then you're going to let me know how much you want those in your life. One word, surrender. Watch this. To the degree to which I surrender myself to the Holy Spirit, to that degree will there be love, joy, peace, goodness, kindness, self-control, all the rest. You say, you mean to tell me that if I surrender my life fully to the Holy Spirit, that I can experience all of that? Yes. Watch this. You say, but I don't think I have the ability. Right. I'm not sure I can do that correct again. You know why he sent a helper? Because we can't do it. Listen, one of the most significant moments in my life was when I realized out in the backyard, in my study, alone on the floor, talking to God, and God helped me to understand for the first time in my life, although I've been to seminary and already been pastoring two churches before that, that it was not my responsibility to live the Christian life. Whew. What an awesome sense of relief. It's his responsibility to live through me. And here's the way I learned it. I was preaching through the book of Galatians, and I was coming to chapter 5, and I was getting worried. Literally worried. I thought, God, I'd already got into the first part of it. I thought, the Sunday's coming when I got to come to that 26th verse and the fruit of the Spirit. And Lord, that's not true in my life. Oh, on Sunday it is, but what about all those other days? Love, joy, peace, goodness, self-control, gentleness, kindness. I was sweating it because I was not going to tell somebody something that I did not know for certain. And I had already come to this conclusion. God, you have got to teach me something I don't know. I cannot stand up here and tell these people something that's not true. Well, God wasn't late, but he's getting close. because this is about 3 weeks before, I realized for the first time in my life, he says, these characteristics are the fruit of the Holy Spirit, not of Charles Stanley. Not your responsibility. You've already got this many years to prove to being a failure and all that. This is the way it works. You surrender your life totally to me and watch me work this in your life. And I can tell you, that was a defining moment in my life. It was a shocker. Because I'd prayed and fasted and begged and pleaded and worked hard and struggled and strived and you name it. Was I happy? No. Was I being obedient to God? As best I knew how. But you know what? I had missed the point that it isn't what we do. It's what He, our Helper, does in us and through us if we are willing to surrender everything to Him.
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2: 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The Bible says God is willing to meet our every need. How does that apply to those who don't follow Jesus? Here's a moment with Charles Stanley.
0: You say, you mean to tell me that I can't call on God and have Him help me? Listen very carefully. The only thing that God will do to help you as an unbeliever is this. He will help you in those circumstances when He, listen, has the motivation in mind to bring you to repentance. That's what Paul says. He said, don't you know that the goodness of God to lost people, don't you know the goodness of God is for the purpose of leading you to repentance? Would I say that God would never help you? I would never say that. But you can't call Him Heavenly Father if you rejected His Son. Watch this. You say, well, I can call Him Heavenly Father if I reject His Son. No, you can't. Here's the reason. The Scripture says, I and the Father are one, Jesus said. And if Jesus and the Father are one, you can't have one without the other. I want to challenge you to ask the Lord Jesus to forgive you of your sins. Surrender your life to Him, and life all of a sudden will take on a whole different, fantastic perspective if you're willing to let Him do it.
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1: Jonathan Evans says there's a reason for your life's design.
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1: Celebrating 40 years of faithfulness, this is The Alternative with Dr. Tony Evans, author, speaker, senior pastor of Oak Cliff Bible Fellowship in Dallas, Texas, and president of the Urban Alternative. During times of trouble, we may find ourselves wondering where God could be. But today, Jonathan Evans says God isn't hiding. We just may need to look a little harder to understand what he's up to in the midst of our difficult times. Let's join him as he explains.
0: You see, Joseph was the man who had favor from his father. His father loved him and gave him a robe or a tunic, a very colored tunic that represented dominion and authority, that represented his calling, that represented the fact that he had been handed rights, firstborn rights, even though he wasn't the firstborn. So he had that external evidence of the father's favor that he was wearing. But not only did he have that, Joseph had a dream. He was a visionary. He had a dream of things that he was thinking about, how high up he would go and that his brothers would actually be bowing down to him. And so somebody didn't give his brothers the memo that favor ain't fair. Somebody didn't let his brothers know that everybody doesn't get portioned out the same. It doesn't work like that. Matthew 25 wasn't written then, so they didn't know about the talents and the five and the two and the one. They didn't understand all of that, so they didn't get the memo that favor isn't fair. So when they saw that tunic and when they heard those dreams, they were jealous and they did not want Joseph to experience the calling on his life. So it says in Genesis 37, 23 and 24, that his brothers stripped him of his tunic, his very colored tunic, and then they threw him into the pit. And the pit was empty without any water in it. So here Joseph is going from having the father's favor to being stripped of the external evidence of the father's favor, then being thrown into a pit, and then being in a pit where he's not even getting the simplest of provisions, water, and feeling that it's empty. Here he is in the pit of his testimony. He's thinking and recounting Genesis 37 while he's at Genesis 50, 30 to 100 years old. And he's letting you know that this thing started bad. You know what my brothers tried to do? They tried to strip me of the Father's favor. That there are people, well, you know it's bad when the people that you think you can tell your dream to are jealous of the very dream that you have. And people that you think will push you towards your dreams are the ones who want to strip you from your dreams. It's a sad reality when the people closest to you don't want to see your well-being because they didn't get the memo. That favor is just not fair. And so they stripped him of the external evidence of the Father's favor on his life. But why did they do that? Because they couldn't strip him of his dream. That's internal. So because they couldn't reach into his brain and strip him of his dream, that's what they wanted, they decided to strip him of the evidence of his dream so that his external body would never make it to his dream. See, this is a tactic of the enemy, John 10:10. The enemy comes to steal, kill, and destroy. He's trying to take your testimony from you. And the way that he does that is to strip you of the external evidence of the Father's favor in your life, so that you will feel like you have lost the Father's favor in your life. And if I can make you feel like you have lost the Father's favor, then I can make you operate as if you do not have the Father's favor. So what the brothers were doing is they were stripping him externally, but it was so that they can get an internal result, get him into a pit where he can't move. You can't quit in the pit. You can't stop. You can't give up. You got to understand that this good God wants to use that bad scenario to bring you to the pinnacle point that he created you for. And it may not be me. It may not be, but it's yours. And what's yours is yours. He's telling him, you meant it for evil, but God meant this thing for good. So God re-equipped him even though he was stripped. You got that. But I want to show you how else God took that same scenario to turn it and make it good.

0: It says that the pit, Genesis 37, it says, verse 24, it says that the pit was empty without any water in it. Now, I was thinking to myself, now, why in the world, sometimes you have to read the Bible and then step back and think a little bit. Why in the world would the author go into so much trouble to tell you the nature of the pit? It's good enough that he got stripped and he in there. Why are you telling me that it's empty and it has no water in it? So I prayed about that for about 3 days. What is the correlation between Joseph having to experience not just a stripping, not just a pit, but also a pit that's also empty and doesn't have the provision of water in it? Then the Spirit threw it up into my mind and said, this is how it works. God will always prepare you for how he's about to use you. If you see in chapter 41, he's giving Pharaoh answers to his dreams that there is a famine coming. Pharaoh puts him in charge over a famine. A famine means you have people who are experiencing emptiness, no food, and who are experiencing no water. So what God will allow you to do is experience the purpose of what he's going to do when he puts you in the palace. Because he doesn't just want you to have the information. When you preserve somebody's life, you need to be able to sympathize with their weaknesses. So he has Joseph in a pit that's empty and waterless because I need you to be able to sympathize with some people who are about to be empty and waterless. When I reclothe you, I need you to know what to do. If somebody's experiencing a falling out of the family or a divorce, that you may be even the pastor, but let me talk to somebody that's experienced what I'm going through. There's a way that God wants to use you, and you can always get the identifier by how he's going to use you by keeping your eyes open in the pit. God will always give you evidence in your struggle. See, most people are thinking about the struggle, but they don't have their eyes open to the evidence. If you have your eyes open to the evidence, then even though you're in the pit, you know what God is going to do later. That's why people are passionate about things they previously experienced. Have you ever noticed that your passion to help somebody comes from the very thing you used to struggle with? God uses that and turns it upside down so that you can have a testimony to preserve somebody's life. Realize this is not just about you. Okay, we like to correlate scriptures, you know, from the New Testament. I can correlate scriptures. You know, you got Romans 8:28. God will work all things out for good for those who love God and are called according to his. See, we jump over pews and we swinging from the rafters on the first part. But he works it out for good because of his purposes. He's thinking about whose life he needs you to preserve. He's thinking about the outworking of his kingdom. A lot of people sit in the pit for an extended amount of time because they want God to change things for their own Christian narcissism. They want God to bring a cloud down to sit on them, for their throne, for their omniscience, for their omnipresence, for what they want to do in their life. Joseph got to a point, 41:51. He named his son, Genesis 41:51, he named him Manasseh because it means the Lord has made me forget about all my troubles. Hold on. You forgot. So you don't remember what you went through? No, he remembers because in Genesis 50, he said, you meant it for evil. So it's not that he forgot. It's not that his cognitive capacity has failed. It's just that where he is so plush. Where God has taken him from is so good that where he's been no longer controls him where he is. So even the fruit that comes from me has to get named based on where I am. I didn't name him Pain. I named him Manasseh, which means I don't even remember that stuff. My mom could tell you, I told you about the sweat factory. But you know, when I asked her about the sweat factory, you know, she would always call my sisters in there to help. And, you know, they'd be like, oh, here we go. It's hot. You know, you get frustrated when it's hot, you know. So they're in there trying to help my mom out in the sweat factory. And when I ask her about those days, I say, man, I know that was rough because I wasn't there. I got the best position in the house, baby of the family. All of that rough stuff is over. It's just party, sleep, have fun, bring me something to drink. I'm having fun. But they had it hard. But when I asked her about it, she says, yeah, that was tough. But now we're on 1,000 stations in over 130 countries. But now I'm not in the sweat factory anymore. I'm in this air-conditioned building that we purchased that pumps out the ministry of Tony Evans. But now I've been the executive director for a national and international ministry for 30 years. But now, because when God shows up, he makes you forget a little bit. You got a little bit of amnesia when it comes to what's going on in your life. Not because you forgot, but because he's just that good.
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2: 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In his sequel to the instant bestseller, Kingdom Man, Tony Evans' Kingdom Men Rising urges men to embody the greatness God's already given them. 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Eyes forward. All God has for you is there for you right now. But you've got to go and get it. 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
0: Our first child, for all of you pregnant ladies in the room right now, this won't be your story. We got induced with Kelsey probably a week before she was scheduled to be born because they said she was going to be a big baby. And sure enough, she came out at 8'8". So if we would have waited a week, she might have hit that 9. Okay, our two sons were 9'5 and 9'1. So we ain't playing no games. We went in, that medication had a negative effect on my wife. She had contractions with no breaks. So she would have, exactly, all the ladies that had babies were like, that's whack. So her contractions are going up because I'm looking at it on the monitor. And then it's falling down and I see her breathing, swoop. And that thing goes right back up. And she would say, oh, Lord, here it comes again. And I'm thinking, you know, I'm saying out loud, I wish I could take it from you. I wish I could. In my mind, I'm like, man, forget about that. That ain't. I can say that now. I kept it in then. That's not right. Ain't no heroes around here. We're going. Then we went through 16 hours of labor. Okay, this is not going to be your experience, though. And then finally, the baby came, and it was just, yay, you know, we were tired. So I had already shut down in my mind that because of this experience we just had, we done. We won and out of there. I'm pretty sure that my wife is not going to want to do this again. After going through that type of experience, we can't. So after about 10 months passed, She came to me and she said, I'm ready for number two. I said, hmm? I said, but don't you remember what happened with number one? Don't you remember? She said, I remember, but look at this baby. So what she was looking at overrode what she remembered about the pain of the birth. So I said, are you sure you want to do this? And she said, I'm sure I want to do this. It was the baby. See, when God delivers what he's going to deliver in your life, you'll look at that baby and say, oh, it was worth it. Let's do this thing again. God is trying to do something in your life. He's trying to birth something and produce something and bring fruit about, but you can't quit. You can't throw in the towel in the middle of your testimony, or the stripping from the enemy would have won. That he's taken you down, and you never lost the Father's favor just because you lost a little bit of physical evidence. Physical evidence doesn't override God's spiritual providence. So never get it twisted as you're walking through this life that I got to keep going, because somebody's life is going to be preserved based on my testimony. Let me tell you a story about my testimony just for a second. But I was a sports guy, football player, played at Duncanville High School, won the state championship, then went to Baylor, got educated. We didn't win no games, but my parents thought I was a winner because I got a full scholarship. That means you won. I don't care less how many games you win. Everybody knows my dream was to play in the NFL. I wanted to play in the NFL, and I told God, just allow me to run out the tunnel. I just want to run out the tunnel. I just want to feel the fire and see the planes and hear the crowd. I just wanted that opportunity to play a few games in the NFL. And I got a chance. I was picked up in the 2005 draft class by the Dallas Cowboys. Some of you Cowboy fans know that's the draft class of Marion Barber and DeMarcus Ware and Jay Ratliff and all of those guys. You don't know me because they were better, but I was there. They still write checks to everybody. I was in there. So I was there. But 3 weeks into being equipped, I was stripped. I walked up to the door, and the guy that we call the Grim Reaper, he stepped out and put his hands on my chest. Then he reached out and he took the playbook. He didn't say a word. He just pointed that way. Because you know what that means. He just going back. Now, I only had 20 minutes to mope because I'm playing for the Cowboys. I'll be home in 20 minutes. So it's not like I got a flight to cry about it. No, I've got to go home and try to reassemble. And then I got a call from the San Diego Chargers. I said, okay, God, let's make this thing happen. Let's make this dream come to life. And then they said, but we're going to allocate you to NFL Europe so that you can develop. I was like, develop? I don't need to develop. So I go to this NFL Europe league, and things keep going downhill. We're in training camp. And you have a two-hour practice. Then they let you take off your helmet and eat a banana and an apple, put it back on, and go do another two-hour practice. I said, this ain't for me. I don't want to do this. We're out there in Tampa. It's hot. We finally fly to Germany. It's white walls, white sheets, no English-speaking channels for several months. I wanted to quit. I called my dad, and I told him, I said, I'm going to quit football. I'm out. I'm done. This is not for me. So I said, book a flight, because I don't have no money. Me and my brother always talking about we ain't got no money, and we need him to co-sign. I don't need him to co-sign. I need him to sign by himself. I need you to book this ticket so I can get home, because this is not for me. I can't handle this stripping that I'm going through. My favor, it seems like, it's been lost or gone. I need to go home. So he said, are you sure, son? I said, I'm really sure. Book the ticket. He booked the ticket. I go sit in the coach's office and tell him I'm going home. He said, well, we really don't want you to go home because you're a good player. I said, literally, I don't care what you want. It's Jonathan Evans talk. I care less what you want, because I was frustrated and I'm 22 years old, 23 years old. I'm going home right now. And he said, well, you can't go home right now because you haven't done your exit physicals. You can do your exit physical tomorrow night, because that's a liability. You let a player go home before he does his exit physicals, they can come back and say, I was hurt on the job, and try to get paid that way. So I called my dad and said, I can't go home till tomorrow night. My dad said, Don't you think it's interesting? I said, oh, Lord, here goes this philosopher. That you couldn't leave when you wanted to leave? He said, so I want you to do something for me. I want you to go out to one more practice, and I want you to ask God if he wants you there, in spite of whether you think you want to be there. So I went back out to that practice, and I kid you not, in the practice, I was crying. You know when you're really crying because you can't control your neck? I'm crying. My neck is cocking back. I can't do nothing about it because I don't want to be there. This is a pit for me. It's a pit experience. But I ask God, if you want me to be here, then you're going to have to give me a peace that surpasses all understanding. And I kid you not, the next time I put my hand in the dirt, that's exactly what I felt. Made the next play and turned around and looked at my coach and I said, I'm staying. And he said, okay, great. I don't know where this came from. But then I realized by the end of the season, my teammates had given me a new nickname. They called me Rev. 7 players accepted Jesus Christ. So now I know the business transaction that has to take place to get on the field in the NFL. Oh, so all I got to do is pray for people and lead people to Jesus. Now you're going to let me run out the tunnel, right? So I'm young. So I'm trying to manipulate God for him to put me in the palace where I see myself. So I go to the Titans. I do it what God has called me to do, but I still get cut. I go to the Washington Redskins. I do it, but I still get cut. But finally, in 2011, I'm standing in the tunnel. I circle back around to the Dallas Cowboys. And I call my dad, and I said, Dad, we did it. We're here. I'm about to run out the tunnel for the first time. And my dad said, amen, son. Yes. Amen. Now, what you should be wondering is, why in the world you got your cell phone in the tunnel? Because the first time I ran out of the tunnel for my first NFL game, I wasn't the player, I was the chaplain. Because God has a plan for your testimony. Now, it may not be your plan, but it's a good plan. And it's to give you a future and to give you a hope. You have a testimony, but it's to preserve somebody's life. Don't think it's about you, lest you end up like a fruit that's eating itself, rotten. You've been placed here to preserve somebody's life by the blood of the Lamb and the word of your testimony.
1: Jonathan Evans, reminding us God has our best interests at heart when we allow him to do his work in our lives. And if you're not sure how to do that, Dr. Tony Evans would love to explain it to you. 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Well, Dr. Evans will be returning to the broadcast on June 22nd. But in the meantime, we'll continue to share this special series from Jonathan Evans called Forever Starts Now. You know, if you're careful when you're driving your car, how much more careful would you be driving your boss's car? Well, in a nutshell, that's the difference between ownership and stewardship. And that's what we'll be hearing about tomorrow. 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The Alternative with Dr. Tony Evans is brought to you by The Urban Alternative and is celebrating 40 years of faithfulness thanks to the generous contributions of listeners like you.

0: everyone, and welcome to Babby's House on the Radio. I am the host of the show, Babby Mason, and thank you for joining me today. I am really excited about today's show, and I'm excited about this day. In this season of the coronavirus and all the changes that are going on around us, all the questions that we have about not just the future, but about today, I am learning more and more to be grateful. And I look around me and I am just so grateful. First of all, I'm grateful for salvation. I'm grateful for peace that passes all understanding, that guards my heart and my mind in Christ Jesus. And I'm grateful for family. What about you, my friend? Will you just stop for a moment today and just think about maybe three things that you're grateful for? Well, speaking of gratitude, I have the awesome privilege of talking with a lady by the name of Bonnie Dunlap, and she is a songwriter who has been introduced to Babby Mason Radio. If you know about Babby Mason Radio, then you know that me, Babby Mason, I am a cheerleader for the independent artist and the self-published author. 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And also, we're in the business of equipping the saints, equipping singers to be better singers, to launch their ministries in an effective way, to use the internet to like a powerful engine behind their ministries to get the word out about their work, and also to songwriters to help them write better songs. 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If you're a singer or songwriter, or if you're an author and you want to just get better, you want to reach more people, you want to be more impactful, more effective in ministry, then stay connected to Babby Mason, and we'll help you get better. We'll help you reach your audience. We'll help you celebrate your work. And that's what our guest, Bonnie Dunlap, has decided to do. I'm excited to speak with her today. Bonnie is a songwriter, and she is also a person that has a real entrepreneurial spirit. She loves to start endeavors that help her to use her gifts and her talents. And she's written a song called He is Worthy to be Praised, and we're going to invite her to Babby's House on the Radio. Bonnie, thank you so very much for joining me today. How are you?
1: All is well, Babby. Thank you for inviting me. I feel honored to be speaking with you. Babby, the listeners were not privy to the prayer you prayed before we got on the show, and your prayer for us is my whole heart. I just want to make Jesus look good, just have him large and loom large in my life, and to point many people to Jesus. That's my motive.
0: Oh, Bonnie Dunlap, then you and I, girlfriend, are tracking on the same track. We are running,
1: yes, ma'am,
0: and doing life together in that regard. I tell you, that's what I want to do. I like to say, that's my way of saying giving God glory. I want to make him look good. That's my way of saying I want to give him glory. I want to make him look good here in the earth. I want to make him attractive to others. And I know that that is your passion as well.
1: It is my passion, and I'm on your track also. And I would like to also encourage people when they see you're having an inner circle meeting, workshop, attend. That's where I first met you, Babby, in 2018, and you critiqued this song, He's Worthy to be Praised, and you were very excited about it then. So now we are just moving on in faith and just going out and letting the whole world hear this song that God has given me to glorify him.
0: Well, Bonnie, I want to congratulate you on that, because you are a person, you are so diligent. And for 2 years, we've been working on your music and pouring more skill set into you as a writer, and I've seen so much growth in your writing. Tell me how you came to begin embracing life as a songwriter. How did you get started writing songs?
1: Andre Crouch died, and when he died, I just really studied his life, and he was just an encourager to me, just studying his life. At the time, I had gotten hurt from work. I couldn't go out and work, couldn't do anything. So what I did do is just saturate myself in the Word of God. And doing Dr. Charles Stanley devotionals. And at that time, he was going through Psalms. Well, you go through Psalms, and they are songs, bottom line. And so they just touched my heart. I didn't go to school for music, but I had a desire to play the piano, and I asked God to please teach me how music, the way of music, how music progressed. And he did teach me that by studying other songwriters, listening, learning the progression, how music really flows. And when he gives me a song, and you taught us to be aware of phrases. If a phrase hits you, write it down. And so a lot of times when I'm reading the Bible, a phrase will hit or stand out, just jump out at me, and I'll say, God, that looks like a good song. And then from there, I promise you that he downloads the music how it should go. And that's how I do.
0: I want to get back a little bit to about your background. I hear a little bit of an accent that doesn't sound like Middle Georgia. So tell me about your background. Where did you grow up?
1: I grew up in Brooklyn, New York. So I'm an apple transferred to a peach. I lived in New York. I was born in 1960, and I lived in New York and moved here in 1974 to Columbus, Georgia. We knew all of my father's people. And my father died in 1966, but we knew his people, but we did not know any of my mother's people. So she felt she could never live in the South. Then her brother-in-law died. She came to the funeral, and she saw how things had changed in Columbus, Georgia. So she brought us here for a vacation in 73. We liked it. She asked, do you guys like this? We do like it, living here. And so in 74, she just moved us on down here, and I have been here ever since. And so I've been a Georgia peach ever since. And I love where I live. I like a little slower pace, though Columbus has, you know, we have grown a lot, but still it's a small town kind of feeling in my neighborhood, and I love that.
0: Well, I love your style, and I love your passion. The songs that you write are real singable and real bottom line. You love to write songs about everyday life, but through that, your love for Jesus really shines through. And so I want to talk about your relationship with the Lord and how that began. Did you grow up in church as a child? Talk to me about your relationship with the Lord and how you came to know him.
1: Well, I had an Aunt Vicki in New York, and she would take us a lot, as much as she could. And then my mother started going more to church. Aunt Vicki was Methodist, Mom Baptist. So we started going to church, and we went to Mount Zion Baptist Church in Brooklyn, New York, the last 2 years faithfully. And that's when I joined church at 12, and it was the feeling, the preacher, I can remember as yesterday, he opened the door to the church, we were standing up, and he said, can you sit down on God, you know, and I didn't understand everything, but I knew I couldn't sit down on him. I just knew that I needed to just know him more. So that's when I went forth. I really didn't know a whole lot of things, but I knew I could not sit down on God. I knew enough that Jesus had died for me. But as I got older, Babby, that's when it really became real to me. You know, a lot of people will join the church, and then that's it. They just join an organization, but they don't take the time to be discipled, you know. And then sometimes they'll take the time to be discipled but not really living what they've learned, they still go by their feelings instead of what God's word says is true. And that was me for a long time, Babby. And then I just really, we talked about me being a police officer. I was a police officer for 2 years when Jim Witherington hired me. He said, "There's something about you that I really like," Chief Woodall said, "and she'll either change or leave in 2 years." 2 years exactly, I was gone. But in that time, when I was a police officer, I understood that for no reason except the fact that I was wearing a uniform, somebody could just come up and shoot me. So I had a really a good understanding of mortality, of death, and that I could die at any time, and I just wanted to be pleasing to God. That's bottom line. So having that reality made me cling more to Jesus, learn more of him, grow more in the faith of him. And that way I was able to deal with people in a way I was not afraid of people. Because of that, I could hear God when he tells me, "Don't do that." You know, he speaks calmly to you if you don't have a lot of junk in your head and you can hear him. So at that point, as I grew older, the older I got, the more I wanted of him. I could see how he snatched me from things, how he protected me from things. Even when I wasn't doing the right things all the time, he turned bad things to good. I mentioned to you, Babby, that my oldest son died in 2018, and that was the hardest thing for me, and it seems unnatural for your child to go before you go. But in that, I was still able to praise God, point people to Jesus, and let them know that God still does all things well. We may not understand it, but we know that he is faithful. Now, I've been saying God, and one thing in my songs I really try to be careful with, people don't have a problem with God. They have a problem with Jesus. And so I make sure that I speak on Jesus. God the Father, God the Son, God the Holy Spirit. That's how I see Jesus. Now in my life, I'm faithful. Doesn't matter the weather. If our church is open, I'm going to church. And I'm not just going to church. I'm going to serve. And not just serve, but serve right.
2: Let me ask you a question concerning this very life that you have. You are writing songs. You served on the police force in Columbus, Georgia. You really have an entrepreneurial spirit. You started several business endeavors. Where does that love for just wanting to get all of life and experience life and use your gifts and talents for the Lord, where does that come from?
1: I believe everything that God says is true, every word. And the Bible says Jesus came to give us life and life more abundantly. So Jesus died on the cross to save us from all of our sins. Yes, he did. And I believe him. I believe that. That's in my spirit. And I know that when I close my eyes in death, I wake up. I'm really praying that I'll be here and then he'll call me up instead of having to go through that death process. But at any rate, as my favorite Bible verse says, he'll never leave me, never forsake me, you know. So that gives me, knowing that I'm in his care, he sees me, he guides me, he leads me, he protects me. I choose to have faith to walk out on what he tells me to do and just to make myself just better by challenging myself. And then to help pull up, try to get other people to come with me. But I've learned everybody don't want to go. So I've learned to just those who will go with me, those who do want what I offer, just to try to encourage them. And I really like to be in the background and push people forward. And their talents, I like to tell people this phrase. If you call me right now, I'm talking, I'm busy, I can't talk, but you'll hear this message. Always remember, Jesus loves you and you are precious in his sight.
2: It's very obvious that your music is indicative of your life. I want to talk about the song that you've written called "He's Worthy to be Praised." What was the inspiration behind the song? Tell us how you came to write it.
1: Well, really, I heard a little children's song, and it talked about him being higher than a skyscraper and deeper than a submarine. And I said, well, God, yeah, you're real big, but can I say something else about that? And I prayed about that, and he gave it to me. You know, our God is a great big God. Our God is an awesome God. Our God is a mighty God. Bam, there it is. That's God. He and more than that, what did God do? He sent his only begotten son to die for our sins. And then the second verse tells us, blessed are those who believe the good news, though they've never seen. By faith, we believe he's coming back again for the redeemed. So, yeah, I believe I'm one of those that Jesus prayed for in John 17 when he said, you know, I'm praying for those who believe that have never seen. So just God's word just comes alive to me as I'm writing it. He put down what he puts in my heart, what I believe he wants me to say.
2: Well, I want us to hear the song right now. Now, you wrote the song, but you're not singing the song. You have a very special guest that you've enlisted to sing the song, and her name is Vanessa Biggers. And after we hear this song, we'll talk more with Bonnie, and we'll introduce Vanessa Biggers, whose beautiful voice we're going to hear right now. So let's listen to this beautiful song called He's Worthy to be Praised by Bonnie Dunlap.

0: That song is called He's Worthy to Be Praised by Bonnie Dunlap. She's the author of the song. And Bonnie, I'll tell you, it's a very singable song. It's a happy song, which is, we need that message so much in the world right now. Because there's so many people who are fighting depression and they're fighting anxiety. And we need to get the praises of God into people's hearts and into people's mouths and into their spirit. And this song does such a wonderful job of just ushering in the presence of God into our lives. So thank you so very much for writing it.
1: Thank you, Babby. Thank you.
0: Well, as I said before we heard the song, you wrote the song, but you did not sing the song. You enlisted a friend of yours by the name of Vanessa Biggers to sing the song. And so I want to put her in front of the microphone right now, and let's introduce her. Vanessa is from Columbus, Georgia, and she sings around the city of Columbus and in Georgia, West Georgia particularly. And she is one of those favorite voices that Bonnie loves, and she says she loves to hear Vanessa sing her songs. So, Vanessa, thank you for joining us today here on Babby's House on the Radio. How are you today?
1: I am doing very well. Thank you so much for having me.
0: Oh, thank you for joining us. So talk to me about why it is that you said yes to Bonnie to sing this song. Why did you feel compelled to be the voice to deliver this message?
1: Well, Bonnie is really a dear friend of mine, and I didn't think it was a problem to help her to get her song out and allow other people to be blessed by her music.
0: Well, we love your voice. Your voice and your speaking voice is just like, I think Bonnie used the term, it's like butter. Do I sound like a New Yorker? You have a voice like butter. It's a golden voice. So talk to me about your experience in singing. Did you grow up singing?
1: I did, as a matter of fact. As a little girl, having a mother who loved traveling and wasn't quite ready to be a mother, I would find myself so sad, and I would go in my grandmother's front yard and just sing makeup songs, just sing songs. That was my way. Didn't know it then, but that was my way of releasing the anxiety of wanting my mother. So I would just sing songs and just cry on her tree. And so that was something I grew up being praised on. Everybody would always say, you have a beautiful voice, you have a beautiful voice. Nobody ever said, you're so pretty, or you're so smart. Nobody ever gave me those affirmations, but they did say I could sing. So I knew that that was a gift that was given to me by God, and so it was just nothing that I really had to work at. I just would start singing, and so I did sing the chorus in high school, always sang in the church choirs, and so that was just something that I used to help me in my daily walk and to encourage myself as well.
0: Well, I learned along the way that you are a breast cancer survivor, and I know myself that music has a way of healing my heart. It has a way of keeping me encouraged. I really do think that in a lot of ways, being a musician and finding singing and writing songs, I really have found it like therapy. I kind of look at my situation and my circumstances a little differently because God has given me a song in my heart. So talk to me about your experience with breast cancer and maybe about how music has been a tool or a bridge to kind of take you over your circumstances.
1: Well, when I got saved in 1983, I was introduced to Dr. Charles Stanley, and in watching him in those early years, I would see you on his show. And so as when I joined my church that I'm a member of right now, Pinehurst Baptist Church, I was accessing solos, and so your songs were the songs that I sang the most at Pinehurst. And so when I developed breast cancer in 2017, I would always go back, and the Lord showed me how those songs that I sang back then were the songs that I was going to need today to encourage me as I was going through breast cancer surgery and treatment. And so one of my favorite songs, and I do it all the time, is the song you sang in regards to our Father knowing what was best for us. And so those songs were the songs that helped. It was like the foundation of my strength that I needed as I was going through treatment and surgery. And so You are right. Songs are used and can be used to help motivate and to encourage us when we go through trials and tribulations in our lives.
0: Wow, to hear you say that the song Father Knows What's Best, I didn't write that song. I believe that song was written by Danny Bell Hall, which is one of the artists whose music I absolutely love. God sent Danny Bell Hall's music to me as a lifesaver at a period of my life when I needed, when musically and I think spiritually, I was going down. I was thinking fast, even as a preacher's kid, searching for my deliverance, searching for direction, and God sent Danny Bell Hall's music into my life, and I ended up recording that song on a project of mine. And you just never know when you put a song out there on the radio or on the internet, like you, Bonnie, you never know who's going to hear that song, and you never know how that song is going to minister to people, Vanessa.
1: Yes.
0: You never know how that song is going to touch somebody at their most dire time of need. And so I'm grateful to God that the two of you have teamed up together to deliver this message that God is an awesome God and he's worthy to be praised. So, Vanessa, thank you so very much for your participation and for sharing your story with us today. I want to go back to Bonnie as we begin wrapping up our show today. Bonnie, we learn here today that Vanessa is a breast cancer survivor.
1: Yeah.
0: And that there are other people, you know, Vanessa's not the only one with a story, but somebody else out there may be a breast cancer survivor. When they hear your song, it may encourage them. Or you told us earlier that you lost a child and you didn't expect to have to bury your children. Children are supposed to bury their parents, not
1: right.
0: The other way around.
1: Right.
0: And that you, you're a divorcee and have gone through a divorce and a loss.
1: Yes.
0: And so why is it important to you to know that your songs are going to minister to people, some of them at very critical seasons in their life? Why is it important to you to write songs that touch those hearts in their most dire time of need? Why is that important to you as a songwriter to communicate those kinds of messages?
1: To have the word of God just saturated in the song, that they may see Jesus and that they may stop even maybe from pulling the trigger and killing themselves. I've seen young movie stars here lately doing that. It's because they don't have hope. And just to give people hope, to let them see Jesus, to let them see he loves you just the way you are. He's not going to let you stay that way, but you don't come to him once you fix yourself up. You go to him just as you are and let him show you, let him love you.
0: Bonnie Dunlap, I think not only are you a songwriter, but I think somewhere along the line you may have picked up a license to preach. I tell you, you are a woman. You are a woman who is full of the word and full of encouragement and great uplift to those of us who are hearing your story today. Thank you so very much for being my very special guest here on Babby's House on the radio. I am so grateful to know that the Inner Circle Music Conference for singers, songwriters, and authors has impacted your life. That just lets me know that the calling that God has placed upon my life is impacting you. And this is why it's so important to use your gifts and talents for God so that you can take what God has given you and share it with other people and make a difference in the world. So hearing those stories today just lets me know that God is using this ministry and given my life and my gifts purpose. Thank you for sharing that with me, and thank you for joining me today on the show. Can you tell me how we can contact you, Bonnie, and reach out to you and stay in contact with you?
1: Right now, BonnieDunlap2@gmail.com, and that's the number 2.
0: Very good. Well, thank you so very much for being my very special guest, and we love your song, and we'll look forward to hearing more from you in the days to come.
1: Thank you, Daddy, for having me.
0: And to you, my dear friend and listener, I am so grateful to God for you, and thank you so very much for tuning in and logging on here to Babby's House on the radio. 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Until the next time we get together, may the Lord God bless you and yours.
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1: Hello, this is Yvonne Ortega, the author of Moving from Broken to Beautiful, 9 Life Lessons to Help You Move Forward. 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
1: I really don't remember a time when Jesus Christ wasn't the center of my life. You know, I've been going to church since 9 months before I was born, so Christ has always been an integral part of my life. But I made a profession to Christ when I was only 8 years of age, so I've walked with Jesus most all of my life. And when I reached year number 50, I call it my year of Jubilee, I prayed a prayer and rededicated my life, and I told the Lord that if He would give me more opportunities to share my faith with others, I would take advantage of every opportunity I could to share my faith. And when you pray a prayer like that, you know God will take you up on it, and He's taken me up on it in my own walk with Him and my own sweet relationship with Him. And so he's taken me up on that, and He's given me many opportunities to share my faith in unexpected places. And I remember a time when I was invited to go and speak to a songwriter's group, and I was a little taken aback when my GPS landed me in the parking lot of a local bar in the Atlanta area. I was a bit hesitant to get out of the car because I don't sing in a lot of bars. I don't sing in any bars, really. And I was a little hesitant to get out of the car, but I'd given them my word. I told the president of the association that I'd be there, and they were expecting me. So my friends and I had a quick prayer meeting in the car, and we got out of the car and went on inside the bar. And when the president realized that I had arrived, he called me up on stage to jam with the band. And I said to the guys, I said, hey, let's do Amazing Grace, key of C. We sang a few verses of Amazing Grace, and when we were done with that, somebody from the back of the room shouted, sing another one. We sang Just a Closer Walk with Thee, kind of Louisiana blues style. When I was finished with that, somebody shouted, sing How Great Thou Art. We sang that. Somebody else shouted, sing Shout to the Lord. After 30 or 40 minutes of taking requests, I finally took my seat. It was an amazing thing to watch God move right there and have a beautiful worship service right there in the bar. I sat down at my seat and people came by to just express their gratitude for the wonderful time of worship right there in a bar. And I was just amazed at how God could use that moment to give Him glory and to encourage others. The book of Matthew chapter 5 reminds us that we are the light of the world. We are the salt of the earth. And we used to sing this old song. Sometimes I still sing it when I'm folding laundry or on a road trip. That we are not just to make our light shine. You just let it shine. And that's my word of encouragement to you. To be like a city that sits upon a hill. And shine your light for Jesus.

Sometimes, when you're by yourself, you need to know that someone cares. This song says just that.

I shall not want. He maketh me to lie down in green pastures. He leadeth me beside the still waters. He restoreth my soul. He leadeth me in the paths of righteousness for his name's sake. Yea, though I walk through the valley in the shadows of death, I will fear no evil, for thou art with me. Thy rod and thy staff, they comfort me. Thou preparest a table before me in the presence of mine enemies. Thou anointest my head with oil. My cup runneth over. Surely goodness and mercy shall follow me all the days of my life. And I will dwell in the house of the Lord

0: I want to do it a little different. 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Say,
1: say. If I were a drama,
0: yeah.
1: I would use my cymbal.
0: Come on, take your time and see.

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It says, "Your word is a lamp unto my feet and a light unto my path." We have God in us, and He is light, and therefore we are the light of the world. This song celebrates that light. We march in the light of God. Let's sing in Zulu.

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0: Hello, everybody, and welcome to Babby's House on the Radio. I'm the host of the show, Babby Mason, and thank you so very much for listening today. You know, this is what I love about Babby's House on the Radio, is the people that I get a chance to talk to, and their stories are so diverse and so interesting, and it's about their experiences in life and where their experiences have taken them. And some of those experiences are mountaintop experiences, the triumphs and their ability to overcome difficulty. And then some of those experiences are valley experiences, those low places that we have to visit sometimes in life. And so it is today with my two very special guests. I'm talking today with two powerful women who have amazing stories, Linda McQueen and Bertha Tees. And together they have written a book called Taking Flight. And these two women have had to overcome insurmountable odds. But you know what? They have come out victorious. And they are here today to talk to us here on Babby's House on the Radio. Linda McQueen and Bertha Tees, welcome to Babby's House on the Radio. How are you ladies doing today?
1: Great. Doing fine.
0: Thank you very much for joining me on the show today.
2: Thank you for having us.
0: Well, listen, Babby's House on the Radio is it's a spotlight show. And on the show, we want to shine the spotlight on your experience. And congratulations on writing this great book called Taking Flight. And Taking Flight has multiple meanings. You've taken flight in life. You've also taken flight literally, because both of you were flight attendants. You're retired now, but you've flown many, many miles in the air as flight attendants. You've also taken flight over insurmountable odds coming through life and your own personal experiences. So let's get started in our conversation today. I want to start with you, Linda McQueen, and
2: okay.
0: You are one of the authors of this book. Talk to me about the inspiration behind your book called Taking Flight. First of all, basically, what inspired you to write the book?
2: Well, because I had a near-fatal accident, and I had to fight to get my job back. And we changed so many things in the airline industry, we wanted to share them with people. A lot of people are still enjoying some of the things that we did to make a positive change in the airline industry, but they don't know who we are. So I wanted to write the book to let people know that because of some of the things we did, they are enjoying a better life. Just a simple thing like getting your hair braided. They would let me fly on a flight because I had my hair braided and I had to fight. Now, flight attendants everywhere can wear braids on the airline.
0: Wow. You mean to tell me they told you how to wear your hair?
2: Yes. They told me that I couldn't get on the flight with my hair braided, and they told my girlfriend she couldn't get on the flight with her wearing an afro. And one matter of fact, one of the pilots did not let her on his flight because she had on an afro. She was wearing an afro. So some of the things we did, they made an impact on people today. They're wearing afros and they're wearing braids, and they have no idea that we had to fight for that right.
0: Wow. Well, that's amazing. You just don't know what's going on behind the scenes. I fly a lot. I am a frequent flyer on a major airline, having flown over 2 million miles with one airline. And, of course, I enjoy amenities. I enjoy, priority boarding and free bags and upgrades and things like that. But you just don't know oftentimes what's going on behind the scenes and what people who work for the airlines have to endure. Linda, I read that you suffered a horrendous accident one day while you were working on an airplane in flight. Can you kind of allude to what happened? Talk to us about your accident.
2: Yes, ma'am. There was a passenger in the back that said he needed oxygen, and we typically don't give oxygen on the ground. So I went up front and got the captain. He came back. He interviewed the gentleman, and he said he had just had open-heart surgery, and he'd feel better if he had oxygen. So I took the bottle down like I normally do, and I put it in the seat across from him, so my back was toward him. And as I began to turn the bottle on, it blew up like a bomb, and it caught me on fire from my chest up. The captain grabbed a blanket. He put out my face and my hair, and they rushed me to the operating room. I'm now on the table, and as I'm on the table, I'm watching the monitor beat, and it's going doop, doop, doop, and then all of a sudden it went boom, flatline. And then they said, cold blue, and they rushed in the room, put the paddles on my chest, lifted me up in the air, and they lifted me so high up in the air till my spirit left my body. I was looking at my body, and I was on the ceiling, so that was so confusing to me. Next thing I knew, I crossed into an area that I'd never been before. I'm looking at my grandfather that died when I was 5 years old, and I'm waving to him. And he's telling me to go back, and I'm saying no, and he's saying yes, I'm saying no. The next thing I knew, I was in the white, white, bright, bright, bright light of Christ. And as I stood there with that light going through me like I was cellophane paper, this is what I heard. What have you done to bless someone while you were on earth? And is there anybody better off because they know you? Well, I must have had the wrong answer because I got kicked out of heaven. The next thing I knew, I was back in my body, and the doctors were telling my mother, because of the size of her head, she's going to have brain damage. She'll never use her hands. She'll never see again. And she's basically going to be a vegetable. And my mother said, look, I just talked to the Lord, and he told me in 5 years, when you look at my daughter, you'll never know she had this accident. Well, I want to tell you, it was 4.5 years the Lord completely restored me. I had lost the first 3 layers of my skin. My face was red, raw meat. I had lost my eyebrows, my hair, the use of my hands. Right now, I play the piano for a church. My skin came back. The Lord colored my face back in. My eyebrows and my hair came back. So God has blessed me, and half the time they said that he would. So when I came back to the airline, they told me I didn't look good enough, and I had marks and scars, and I couldn't be in front of the public. So they gave me a job in reservation, so I couldn't be seen. So I fought that, and as I fought it, eventually they gave me my job back with the scars. So that was one of the things I had to fight to get back. So some of the things people are dealing with now, they don't know that you couldn't have marks or scars to work for the airlines. But because of my fighting, they're able to do it.
0: There are so many miraculous details concerning your story. I mean, first of all, let's talk about the fact that you had this out-of-body experience after you suffered this accident when the oxygen tank blew up in you, in your face, and you ended up in emergency surgery, and you had this out-of-body experience or near-death experience. How do you qualify that? Is it near-death experience, out-of-body experience? What do you call it?
2: Near-death experience.
0: A near-death experience. And your spirit actually left your body?
2: Yes, ma'am. I was on the ceiling, and I was looking down at my body. But the amazing thing to me was I was just as alive on the ceiling as I was when I was in my body. So that's confusing to me because I'm on the ceiling. I'm going, wow, that's my body down there. But I'm on the ceiling going, well, I'm up here. What am I doing up here? And I had just as much energy, just as alive on that ceiling as I was when I was in my body. So that's what confused me.
0: Is there something that you learned or gained, or how did that change your life?
2: Well, I started a foundation. It's called Heartburn. Matter of fact, some of the proceeds from the book will go to the Heartburn Foundation. The Heartburn Foundation supports burn and fire survivors, people that are burned out of their homes that don't have insurance. So we support them with food, clothing, and we give them a couple of nights in a hotel so they can try to get on their feet a little bit and find out what they need to do. So it made a big difference. The Lord blessed me, I got this foundation going, and I got busy because I can't go back before the Lord and not have this work done.
0: Because you now, you have an awareness. You have a probably more than the most of us, you have a keener awareness that you do have a spirit, and your spirit is just as alive as your body.
2: Absolutely. We are a spirit. We're in a body. Yes, ma'am.
0: And something else that I gleaned from your story is that you have a praying mother. You have a mother with a lot of faith. Talk to me about the power of a praying mother and a mother with a lot of faith who believes for your healing. She believes in the power of prayer, and your life is a great example of the power of a mother's prayers. Talk to us about that.
2: Yes, ma'am. My mother was always prayerful. She prayed for us in the morning. She prayed for us in the evening. Even when the doctors told her that I was going to be a vegetable, she said no. She said, I've already talked to the Lord. He already told me that she's going to be just as alive. She's going to have more hair than she ever had in her life. She's going to do everything she did before. And when you look at her, you're not going to know she had this accident. So when she said that to them, they kind of patted her on the back and said, okay, mother, and they walked out the room. Because they were telling her what was going on, but she did not receive it. She said, no, she's going to be fine. 5 years, when you look back at her, you're not going to know she had this accident. So she was very powerful in her prayers, and everything she said came true.
0: I'm talking today with Linda McQueen, and I'll talk in a moment to Bertha Tease, who is her co-author. And together, these two wonderful, powerful women have written a book called Taking Flight. And it's a powerful story of their journey, both in the air and on the ground, their testimony, their story about walking with the Lord, a story of great faith, but also a story of overcoming the odds and the things that Black people have had to endure, and not just Black people, but women and Black women have had to endure in the workplace and in the airline industry, and how they have even paved the way and opened the doors for minority flight attendants and women because of the work that they're doing. I want to introduce Bertha Tease. As a matter of fact, Linda, I'll let you introduce Bertha Tease, who is your co-author, and tell us how you and Bertha met and how it is that she got involved in working on the book that you all have written together called Taking Flight.
2: Well, we met at airline school. It was called airline school then. They call it flight attendant school now. But it was like 35 years ago we met. She was in the class behind me, or in front of me. And once we met and we talked, we became friends. She was based in New York, and I was based in Nashville. And then after my accident, I moved to Los Angeles, and that's where she was. And so what she did, when I had a son, he was 2 years old, and she would keep my son for me when I went to different interviews when I was fighting to get my job back. And she flew, we flew together for years. We flew L.A., New York. We met a lot of entertainers and stars. And when she had her baby, I will let her tell you that part. But that's how we met. We met in airline school, and we've been friends ever since.
0: Bertha Tease, thank you for joining us today on Babby's House on the Radio. How are you doing today?
1: Oh, I'm doing fine.
0: Well, I want to know a little bit more about your story. Tell me how it is that you got involved in helping to write this book called Taking Flight.
1: Well, a lot of people that you said did not realize that in order for us to fly, we had to be single. We had to retire at the age of 32. We had to be a certain size, and we had to weigh a certain amount. So, as you know, as Black women, we carry our weight a lot differently. So every time we got weighed and we were 1 pound over, we were suspended. And I went through suspension 22 years, and I sued American for discrimination in 1988. And like I said, through EEOC, Equal Employment Opportunity Commission, took on the case, filed a class action lawsuit against American, and it was determined that they were trying to make us even lose more than what the policy of our contract stated. So that was a big case. So what happened on our airline happened throughout all the airlines. The airlines can no longer weigh us. So that was a real big victory. Not the monetary settlement. We were going for a policy change. And once the policy changed, that impacted all airlines.
0: Did you say that you were suspended for being even 1 pound overweight?
1: Yes. If you were 1 pound overweight, they would suspend you until you lost the weight. We had to fight to get to be allowed to get married. We had to fight to be allowed to have children. And when we did have children, you had to lose your weight in 6 weeks. Well, it took you 9 months to carry and bring a baby into the world, and a lot of flight attendants couldn't lose their weight in 6 weeks. So, again, we were suspended until we lost all of our weight, and we came back down to the weight that the airlines wanted us to weigh.
0: How many times were you suspended?
1: Oh, I was suspended off and on for over 20 years.
0: Wow. That's amazing. And so your action and your, you know, your fighting to change those policies, talk to me about what it took to get those things changed, and are they changed today?
1: Well, there's no more weight suspended, flight attendants being suspended right now. The flight attendants can get married. We also have also male flight attendants were allowed to come on board. They also enjoyed the privilege of having taken time off when their wives are pregnant now. So a lot has been had a lot has been changed since we started this in over 20, 35 years ago. The fight starts, and at sometimes they still try to have a problem with trying to fire flight attendants for little small things. But the bigger changes took place, which was the weight change, and that impacted a lot of women that had children.
0: What was it about being a flight attendant that was attracted to you? Why did you want to be a flight attendant in the first place?
1: Well, I was a LVN nurse, and at the beginning of the flying career, you had to be a nurse to become a stewardess. We were called stewardesses. And so that eventually changed, and we became flight attendants, and I was already basically a caregiver taking care of my family, which my family has 20 children. My mother and father had 10 girls and 10 boys. So most of all of us were either nurses or housekeepers, because in the 50s and 60s, that's what most black women worked. So I became a LVN. And then when I got hired, because I had experience in taking care of individuals that had probably been sick, on the airplane, you had to have a little bit of knowledge. If a passenger got sick, didn't feel good, you had to take their pulse. So by me being a nurse, I was accepted on my first interview with my airline.
0: Linda McQueen, you have had this love for communication, for radio, for television. Talk to me about how that whole industry influenced and impacted your life.
2: Well, I've always wanted to be a dancer. And so what I had planned to do was get with the airline industry, and I was going to get based in New York, and then I was going to dance. I wanted to be a June Taylor dancer. I don't know if you're old enough to remember the June Taylor dancers with Jackie Gleason.
0: I remember Jackie Gleason and the June Taylor dancers every, what it was, a Saturday night, and, of course, the June Taylor dancers opened up the show every Jackie Gleason episode. Of course, I remember my parents loved Jackie Gleason.
2: Yeah, that was my dream. I was going to go, I was going to study, and I was going to be a dancer. Well, God had other plans for me. I never did get to New York, but I married a musician, and he played for a lot of entertainers, and I still play the piano. My uncles played the horn for Ray Charles, and I had different family members. My brother used to sing, play the bongos for Bootsy Collins. So I still have members in my family that still were in the music industry. But music was my life, and I guess if I had not become a flight attendant, I would be someplace singing and dancing.
0: Yes. How do you think that coming through what you have come through, the, of course, your the accident that you suffered while you were working one day as a flight attendant, the coming up during the era that you came up in, the 50s and the 60s, your love for entertainment, your wanting to be a dancer, having to overcome so many odds, how do you think that this has strengthened you as a person? How has this benefited you in some way?
2: Well, you know what? It's the struggle that makes you strong. And when I was burned, I was really burned severely. And they would not let people bring mirrors in the room because they didn't want me to see how I looked. You know, I imagine I was red raw meat. I had no eyebrows, no eyelashes, no hair. And I had to fight because I couldn't use my hands. So I constantly had to work with my hands. And in order for you to get healed, they would put you in these iron tubs in the hospital. And when you got into these iron tubs, it was like bringing the burn out of you again. It was like being on fire all over again. Mm-hmm. I would pray to die because it was called debriding. And they would take the skin that was already attached to you that hadn't been burned off, and they had to take it off. And it was just like being skinned alive. That was the most painful thing I have ever been at. I would sit in that tub and say, Lord, if you just take me now. It was horrible. And then as I went up to my room, they would put this white cream on it. And the cream was like being on fire again. And then they would wrap us up. It was horrible. So I prayed for death. It just didn't come. That was the most powerful thing I have ever been through in my life. So once you go through something like that, you can go through anything. So that really made me strong. And when I go to the hospitals and I see people that have been burned, I would tell them, I said, you know what? I said, you're going to come through this. It's hard right now, but you're going to come through this, and you're going to be stronger than you ever were in your life. And I tell him, it's a struggle that makes you strong, and you're going to get through this. So I believe God allowed me to come through this so I can go back and grab somebody else and say, look, it's not going to be this way always. You are going to heal, and one day you're going to look normal. Because I thought I was going to look like a monster for the rest of my life. And God certainly healed me in 4.5 years. And now when people look at me, they don't know my story. And I tell them my story, they look at me and go, you were in an accident? And I go, yes, I really was in an accident. I have prayed and asked God to take these scars away from me. I get so tired sometimes of looking at scars in the mirror and on my arms and on my hands. And I asked the Lord to take these scars away from me. And his answer to me was, if I take the scars away from you, no one will believe your story. So I had to receive that.
0: Linda, your story is, if I wasn't a believer in Jesus, if I didn't know the power of healing, I would say your story is unbelievable. I've read stories of people who were burned victims, people, and I've even interviewed people on my television show, Babby's House, and people here on Babby's House on the radio, that have gone through burns, that have been burn victims, and how they've had the things that they've had to go through in order to be healed in the healing process. And it is amazing. And I truly, truly admire your strength and your determination, for having had gone through that, and you're still here. You're still standing,
2: yes, ma'am.
0: And you're here to tell your story. And I'm so grateful that Babby's House on the Radio and Babby Mason Radio are here to help you get your story out, just so that we can say, there is a God somewhere. He is mighty. He is able to do exceedingly, abundantly above all we could ask or think. And so thank you for sharing your story with us today. I want to talk more with Bertha, your co-writer. And together, let me reintroduce these two wonderful, powerful women, Linda McQueen and Bertha Tees, are co-authors of a beautiful book that chronicles their stories, both individually and together. As co-authors, they've written a book called Taking Flight, and it talks about their experiences as African-American flight attendants and the things that they've had to endure in the workplace, their experiences of coming up through the Civil Rights era and being Black in America. And you would think that here we are facing a brand new decade in a brand new millennium. We're getting ready to launch into 2020, a brand new decade in a brand new millennium. And you would think that we would be over some of these racial hurdles that we as African Americans have had to endure. But a lot of these things, it's like going around a mountain. Here we are again repeating, I'm talking about us as a people and us as a nation. My hope and my prayer is that we can advance past racial discrimination and racial indifference. Bertha Tees, you are the co-author of this beautiful book called Taking Flight. And let me say, it is a beautiful book. I'm looking at your pictures online on BabbyMasonRadio.com on your author page, and you are two beautiful women. But Bertha,
2: yes.
0: I want to just hear a little bit more about your experience. How has these experiences that you talk about in the book, about being a Black flight attendant and many of the obstacles that you've had to overcome, how has this made you a better person? How would you advise young Black flight attendants, both male and female, how would you encourage them in the airline industry today? I fly a lot, and I see a lot of Black flight attendants. How would you encourage them today?
1: Well, first of all, I would let them know that they have to think and love themselves and respect themselves the way they dress. They have to be on time. Their uniform has to be impeccable. When we started out, we were not allowed, of course, to wear certain hairstyles. The earrings had to be a certain length. Our skirts and slacks, everything had to be very, very coordinated. Sometimes the day when you get on the airlines, you see flight attendants not coordinated the way we had our uniforms. It was mandatory. So I always wore my hats, I always wore the heels, and I wore the uniforms appropriately. So appearance is 100% very important for our customers as soon as you approach and get on that airplane. So that would be one of my first things to tell them, to be professional and to carry themselves like I always raise my daughter. When you leave my home, you represent me and yourself. So that's the way I carry myself on board for 40 years.
0: Can I say, as a person who flies a lot, there's something about being a flight attendant that has always intrigued me. As a matter of fact, there was for a very short season that I wanted to be a flight attendant because it just looked fashionable and so, you know, their hair and their makeup and their uniform. There was always this aura about a flight attendant that was always intriguing to me, and it still is. It's very familiar to me. So I just want to say that there is something about the beautiful, fashionable, well-manicured flight attendant. You have done your job, and you have done it well. And I just want to say thank you for the service that you have given to, I don't know the airline that you flew for, but just thank you for all the work that you've done. It really
1: thank
0: makes
1: you.
0: A difference to a passenger like me.
1: Thank you. Thank you very much.
0: As we're wrapping up our interview, is there one last thing that you want our listeners to know about the book called Taking Flight? What would you want our listeners to know today?
1: I would like for them I'd like to encourage them to be strong in their walk and their journey and to have faith in God and believe that you can do anything through Christ.
0: And Linda McQueen, what would you want our listeners to know about your book?
2: That it's a walk through history, and they'll learn a lot as they walk through history and see some of the things we did and we endured, and to know that God is able to do what he said he'd do.
0: And tell us how we can get the book. Where is it available?
2: You can go to takingflightjourney.com. 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
0: Very good. Well, thank you, ladies, for being our very special guests here today on Babby's House on the Radio. We wish you well. Thank you for telling your stories. Your stories, both of your stories, are amazing. Thank you for having the courage to write the book and tell your story and encourage those people like me who read the book. 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This is a walk through history and a walk through some beautiful stories by Linda McQueen and Bertha Tees. Once again, ladies, thanks so very much for your conversation today.
1: Thank you very much.
0: 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Well, we got to get up out of here, but thank you so very much for listening to Babby's House on the Radio today. Keep in touch with us, all right? Until the next time, God bless you and yours real good. Bye-bye for now.

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This is Max Lucado. God will not let you go. The big news of the Bible is not that you love God, but that God loves you. He tattooed your name on the palm of His hand. His thoughts of you outnumber the sand on the shore. You never leave His mind, escape His sight, or flee His thoughts. You need not win His love. You already have it. He sees the worst of you and loves you still. Your sins of tomorrow and failings of the future will not surprise Him. He sees them now. Every day and deed of your life has passed before His eyes and been calculated in His decision. He knows you better than you know you and has reached this verdict. He loves you still. No discovery will disillusion Him. No rebellion will dissuade Him. He loves you with an everlasting love. God's love. Never failing, never ending. This is Max Lucado.

0: How do you define love? Most everyone knows it's real, but who can really describe it? I sure can't define love, but the Bible can. It says love is patient and kind, not envious or selfish or arrogant. Love doesn't keep records when people let us down. Love is being happy for the success of others. It's optimistic and believes in others. It puts up with a lot and never gives up. To sum it all up, love is so much more than a feeling. It's the commitment to love a person no matter what. It's a decision, an action verb. Dr. DeBakey, the famous heart surgeon out of Houston, once received a letter from an 11-year-old girl. She asked, "Is there any love in an artificial heart?" The answer is no, but love can be found in an old heart made new by the power of Jesus. This is Bryant Wright speaking right from my new heart because of a heart transplant by the great physician, Jesus.
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1: If God the Father loved us so much that He would save us from our sins by giving His Son Jesus at Calvary, listen, anything else I've ever asked Him for in my life, anything that you will ever ask Him for as long as you live, you will never ask God for anything that will demand even anywhere close to as much love as He has already expressed to you in the cross of Calvary. When He has expressed that kind of love, sacrificial love, the gift of His own Son, if He has already given me His very best, anything else that I ask for, anything else that comes my way is less than that. How could I ever doubt the love of God? How could I question the kind of love that comes from a Father who is willing to give His only begotten Son to die at Calvary? If you question God's love, look at the cross.
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0: Here's author and songwriter Babbi Mason and Women of Hope director Dr. Peggy Banks on God's love for you.
1: This book, I Am a Daughter of the Most High King, is a huge reminder to every woman that you, first of all, you're God's daughter. In the passage where Jesus touches the woman with the issue of blood, mm-hmm. he calls her daughter, mm-hmm. a term of endearment. And the Lord loves us today as women, and he wants what is best for us. Mm-hmm. And he is our father. And maybe somebody who's listening today doesn't have a good relationship with her earthly father. Mm-hmm. But this book reminds us that you have a heavenly father,
2: yes.
1: who loves you, who is pleased with you, who is not condemning you, who is not pointing fingers at you, who is not keeping score. Mm-hmm. But he loves you,
2: yeah.
1: and wants you to know that he has a plan for your life.
0: To find out more about the book, I Am a Daughter of the Most High King, go to Babbi.com and click on store. 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

Did you know that the Bible is God's love letter to you? From cover to cover, He's calling out your name. From the table of contents all the way back to the maps in the back of the Bible, He's charting your life's course. From the first hallelujah to the last amen, God wants to write His love story on the tablet of your heart. Each page is engraved with His invitation to come and be refreshed by His goodness, His mercy, and His favor. Every promise is signed, sealed, and delivered as if it were an arrow aimed straight for the target. So the next time you hear the words, "God loves you," don't just say, "Isn't that nice?" and then walk away unaffected to live beneath your privilege. But as a blood-bought, born-again child of God, begin living as one who knows that every promise in the book belongs to you. Turn that fundamental truth over and over in your heart today and make it a practice to rehearse the powerful promise that God loves you. And you'll begin to discover a relationship with Jesus that most people fail to realize. It's true, my friend. God really loves you. This is Babbie Mason with Encouraging Words.

Would you do what Jesus did? He exchanged the worship of angels for the company of killers. If you were God, would you? I wouldn't, but Christ did. This is Max Lucado. Jesus humbled himself. He went from commanding angels to sleeping in the straw. Why? Because that is what love does. It puts the loved before itself. Your place in heaven was more important to him than his place in heaven, so he gave up his so you could have yours. It's time to let his love cover all the things in your life. Every promise broken, every cross word and harsh word, his love covers all things. Let it. Do it for his sake, for the peace of your heart. Do it for their sake, for the people in your life. Let his love fall on you so yours can fall on them. In this day of Advent, this is Max Lucado.

0: When you look into the mirror, who do you see? So many people look in the mirror and they think that their identity isn't how they look on the outside. They may say something like, "If only I were thinner. I wish I could be taller. Or I wish I had his money. Or if I looked like her, then I might be more accepted by others." But my friend, God created you just the way He wanted you to be, with the gifts and talents He wanted you to have. Your height, your looks, the texture of your hair, your body type, where you were born, everything about you was created by God on purpose, with a purpose, and for a purpose. Your true identity is not in your looks. Your looks may be how people recognize you, but your identity is found on the inside of you where Christ lives. 1 Samuel 16:7 says, "Man looks at the outward appearance, but God looks at the heart." Maybe you've suffered some tough times, or maybe you've gone through some financial difficulty. It could be that you have had some health challenges. Maybe you think you don't even have much to offer. But the Lord wants you to know that in spite of what you've been through, you still have unlimited potential. No matter how old you are or the color of your skin, you have gifts and talents you haven't even discovered. And it all starts with knowing who you are in Christ Jesus. The Bible calls you God's masterpiece. Listen to what Ephesians chapter 2, verse 10 has to say about you. "For we are His workmanship, His own masterwork, a work of art, created in Christ Jesus, reborn from above, spiritually transformed, renewed, ready to be used for good works, which God prepared for us beforehand." My friend, that is who you really are. You're a masterpiece, a work of art, not just changed, but transformed by God. You might say, "But Babby, I don't look like a masterpiece, and I certainly don't feel like a masterpiece. I've made my share of mistakes, and sometimes I even feel like damaged goods." Listen closely, my friend. Don't let your feelings mislead you. What Christ did for you at the cross is all that matters. So receive the love and forgiveness He died to give you. You see, before you ever came to be, God already loved you. He already planned to use your life in remarkable, even miraculous ways. So let me ask you this question. Who do you say you are? Maybe you'd respond by saying, "Well, I'm single, I'm a teacher, or I'm a computer specialist, or a business owner." You might even say, "I'm nobody special. I'm just kind of average and ordinary, I guess." Lean in and listen closely, my friend. You need to know today that you are not what you do, you are not how you feel, and you are not the negative things that people say about you. You are priceless. You are a masterpiece. You're defined by Almighty God. The articles of clothing that you're wearing right now probably have labels in them. Maybe the labels say, "Made in America," or "Manufactured in Mexico or Taiwan." Maybe somebody labeled you divorcee, recovering alcoholic, slow learner, homeless, abuse victim, or unemployed. But that's not who you are. Those things may be described as temporary setbacks, but those setbacks don't define you. Just like the articles of clothing you're wearing, you're designed by Almighty God, made with His own hands. I think about Thomas Edison. His teachers said he was too slow to learn anything. He was fired from his first two jobs for being unproductive. But because of Thomas Edison, you and I don't sit in the dark. He'll always be known as one of America's greatest inventors. He made over 1,000 attempts before successfully creating the light bulb. Thomas Edison didn't see those challenges as doors of opposition. He saw them as windows of opportunity. He didn't see those unsuccessful attempts as failures, and neither should you. Just because you failed doesn't make you a failure. You may have lost a job or a relationship, but that doesn't make you a loser. That only means you are one step closer to your moment of discovery. From the inside out, your gifts, talents, and abilities are assigned to you by God. You are marked for greatness. You are labeled a designer's original, and with God's help, you are destined for success. You might think God's best handiwork is the solar system, or the oceans, or the Rocky Mountains. But His most prized possession, His very best work, is you. Heaven and earth were created, but you, oh my friend, you were formed. You were fashioned in the image and likeness of God, and you bear His stamp of approval. The sooner you embrace that truth, the sooner you can be about using your gifts to make God look good here in the earth. So let me challenge you to look in the mirror today and say what God says about you. Hello, child of the Most High King. This is the day that the Lord has made. Rejoice in the fact that you are loved by God. You are fearfully and wonderfully made, chosen, blessed, handpicked, anointed to be used of God, highly favored, deeply loved, and greatly blessed. Praise God, my friend. That is who you are, because that is who God says you are. I want to pray with you right now. But before we pray, I want to encourage you to make this declaration. Quiet your heart and thank God that your identity is found in nobody else but God. Repeat this after me. Today, I will not see my challenges as stumbling blocks, but I will see my challenges as stepping stones. Let's pray together. Precious Father, I come to you right now in the sweet name of Jesus on behalf of my friend who is listening right now. I ask you to reach down deep into their inner man with the long-handled spoon of your goodness. Stir up their many gifts and bring the good stuff to the top. May they always walk in their God-given identity to become the masterpiece that you say they are. And it's in the mighty name of Jesus we pray. Amen.
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3: 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Well, I'm worried for you. Remember the last time you did this? 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
2: 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Ephesians 4:27 says, "Don't let the sun go down in your anger. Keep a short list. Don't be a collector of mistakes. Be a forgiver of mistakes."
3: And that's a bacon bit to chew on.
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4: 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It's not always easy. Psalm 37, verse 23. The steps of a good man are ordered by the Lord, and He delighteth in His way. Living your best life now is not always easy. Sometimes it's downright difficult. For instance, you may be experiencing some sort of adversity in your life today. You may not be exactly where you want to be physically, emotionally, intellectually, or spiritually. Someone close to you may be hard to get along with, or maybe you have other obstacles in your path. Regardless of what's going on in your life, don't use that as an excuse to live in discouragement and despair. Understand, the tough times of life cause us to grow. That's when our faith is stretched. We may not like it, but if we can keep the right attitude, God has promised to use that difficulty for our good. He'll use it for our advantage. Your faith is similar to a muscle. It grows stronger through resistance. It's exercise when it's being stretched, when it's being pushed. That's why God does not usually deliver us from adversity overnight. He uses those tough times to build our spiritual muscles. And some people live in despair and disappointment. It's all because their circumstances are not exactly what they desire them to be. Our scripture today says that the steps of a good man are ordered by the Lord. And if God is directing our steps, we can be confident that He is aware of our circumstances. Choose to enjoy each day in spite of your circumstances. Every day you live with a negative attitude, dominated by your discouragements, is a day that you've wasted. Understand, adversities are simply a test of your faith. Perhaps God wants to see how you will treat other people when you're not being treated well. He may want to see how you're going to respond if you don't get the promotion you were hoping for, or what kind of attitude you're going to have if your prayers aren't answered as quickly as you would like. In those tough times, our character is developed. Friend, God will not allow a difficulty to come into your life unless He has a purpose for it. Granted, there are times when we can't understand what we're going through or why, but we must learn to trust God and believe that He's going to bring some kind of good out of it. Today's prayer for your best life now. God, I may not understand this, but I know You have me here for a reason. This situation may not be good, but I know that You will work it out for my good. It's stretching me, I know I'm growing, and I'm going to come out of this stronger, happier, healthier, and better off than I was previously.

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1: This is Max Lucado. The love of people often increases with performance and decreases with mistakes. Not so with God's love. He loves you right where you are, but he refuses to leave you that way. And so he cleanses us of filth, immorality, dishonesty, prejudice, bitterness, greed. He wants us to be just like Jesus. Isn't that good news? You aren't stuck with today's personality. You are tweakable. Where did we get the idea that we cannot change? Why do we say things such as, oh, it's just my nature to worry, or I'll always be pessimistic, I'm just that way, or I have a bad temper, I can't help the way I react? Who says? If our bodies malfunction, we seek help. Shouldn't we do the same for our hearts? Can't we seek aid for our sour attitudes? Of course we can. Jesus wants to change our hearts. Can you imagine a better offer? This is Max Lucado.
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For the Bible declares that our times are in God's hands. And I want to encourage you today, know this, it's your time.

Here's another promise from God's Word, found in Isaiah chapter 40, verse 31. But those who hope in the Lord will renew their strength. They will soar on wings like eagles. They will run and not grow weary. They will walk and not faint. Isaiah chapter 40, verse 31.

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Thank you, Lord, for being with me and never leaving me alone.

Here's another promise from God's Word found in the book of John, chapter 14, verse 27. Peace I leave with you. My peace I give you. I do not give to you as the world gives. Do not let your hearts be troubled, and do not be afraid. John chapter 14, verse 27.

Be patient then, brothers, until the Lord's coming. See how the farmer waits for the land to yield its valuable crop, and how patient he is for the autumn and spring rains. You too, be patient and stand firm, because the Lord's coming is near. James chapter 5, verses 7 and 8.

I will bless the Lord at all times. His praise shall continually be in my mouth. My soul shall make its boast in the Lord. The humble shall hear thereof and be glad. Oh, magnify the Lord with me, and let us exalt his name together. Psalm 34, verses 1 through 3. Stay tuned for Babby's House on the Radio, coming up next.

0: Hello, everyone, and welcome to Babbie's House on the Radio. I'm the host of the show, Babbie Mason, and thank you so very much for joining me today. You know, I believe today's guest is going to speak to all of us because I believe that probably the majority of us have experienced at one time in our lives a lack of sleep, but even more than that, a lack of rest. And today's guest is a phenomenal communicator. She is an award-winning Christian author, speaker, and popular media guest who shares biblical truths to help heal the body, mind, and spirit. She transparently shares how her past pain has been redeemed through the practical application of God's Word. She is an international wellness expert and media source on the mind-body-spirit connection, and she's been featured in a number of media outlets, including CNN, ABC, Today, Red Book. She is also a Good Housekeeping Top 100 medical expert featured in Doctor's Secrets. She's a board-certified internal medicine physician with over 20 years of practice near the Birmingham, Alabama area. She's received numerous degrees from prominent universities across the United States, and she has even been an adjunct professor member at Baker College and Davenport University in Michigan, teaching courses on health, nutrition, and disease. So she's a very busy woman. So I believe she has a story concerning the difficulty of sleeping and resting and how God factors into her story. I'd like to welcome to Babbie's House on the Radio, Dr. Sandra Dalton-Smith. Dr. Dalton-Smith, thanks for joining me today.
1: Thank you, Babbie, for having me.
0: Oh, my goodness. You have written a beautiful book called Sacred Rest, Recover Your Life, Renew Your Energy, and Restore Your Sanity. And I'll tell you, Dr. Dalton-Smith, when I read your book, it has me absorbed, I mean, just into the book from the introduction. And it's a very powerful book. And I think it's practical, but it's very timely for the day and age that we're living in, because so many people are living on this merry-go-round of activity, which leads to burnout and all kinds of symptoms that assault our physical body. So let's jump into our conversation and talk about your book, Sacred Rest. First of all, let's talk about the difference. In the book, you talk about the difference between sleep and rest. Let's just kind of define sleep and rest and what the difference is, and then we can carry on our conversation with understanding those terms.
1: Yes. Well, for myself, I think that's where I burned out, because I really didn't understand that there was a difference. I used those two words interchangeably. And when I got to the place where I was burned out, I thought that if I just got those magical 8 hours of sleep, then I would feel better. You know, and then what happens when you get those 8 hours and you still wake up tired? And that's when God really took me on the journey of understanding that sleep and rest are not the same thing. And during that course of studying and praying and really looking at the research and at the scripture, I saw that there are seven different areas that people throughout life and throughout scripture were exhausted. And there's seven different areas were areas that needed to be rested. And so when I changed up how I approached rest, not looking at it as just sleep, but looking at it from these seven different areas of life, that's when I started noticing a difference. You know, the interesting thing is sleep is a type of rest. There are seven types, as I mentioned, one of which is physical, and physical is divided up into active and passive. So the passive form of physical rest includes sleep. But when you put all of your attention just on sleep, you're omitting the other types of rest, and you're even omitting one of the types of physical rest. And that's where the problem is.
0: Wow, this is going to be a really interesting conversation. I hope that you, those of you who are listening, lean in and listen to every word, because not only will this conversation be informative, I believe it's going to be very inspiring. So you mentioned, Dr. Dalton-Smith, the word burnout, and we hear that word a lot lately, and you mentioned that you experienced burnout, and probably a lot of people who are listening today are experiencing some symptoms or maybe even have launched into burnout. Define that for us.
1: Yes, and I love that you asked that question, because it's just recently that the World Health Organization actually came up with a definition of burnout so that people can better understand it. And really, burnout has three different components. The first part of it has to do with just feeling tired all the time. And so if you're noticing that you're always tired, that's the first part of it. The second part is a decrease in your productivity, a decrease in your ability to do the amount of work that you used to do because of that fatigue. So it's that prolonged effect. And then the third part is the lack of joy in doing the work. And I think that's where a lot of people find themselves. And I think the misconception that many of us have is that burnout means I can't produce. But that's not true. There's a whole generation of people right now who are living a burned out life, but because they're still producing, they think, well, I can't be going through burnout. But they're chronically tired, their work, their productivity is not as good as it has been in the past, and they're finding no joy in the work they're producing. And really, that's the key, is that you can still be producing and still be burned out. It's not that you stop producing, it's that you lose the joy in what you're producing.
0: You know, the year 2020 was very revealing. Of course, the year 2020 brought on this horrendous pandemic. And here again, I just want to tell those of you who have experienced any kind of loss, a loss of a loved one, a loss of a job, a loss of your joy, if you've experienced any kind of loss in this last year, you are in my prayers. My heart goes out to you. We continue to pray for you. And just know that here on Babby's House on the Radio, we understand that, and you are continually in our prayers. The pandemic, the year 2020, also taught us something, because even in my own life, my concert ministry completely shut down. Everything came to a screeching halt. And I came home after 36 years of spinning. I call it spinning, running to the airport, sleeping in the Hampton Inn from L.A. to New York, waking up sometimes not even knowing what city I was in. And then I came home and I just crashed. And I think I was experiencing some kind of burnout. And you're right, you can be burned out and continue to go, go, go, and even produce. But on the other side now, you know, going through a year, people are starting to come back out. We're starting to get active again. Is there some kind of lesson as far as rest and sleep that the pandemic, that the year 2020 has taught us that we need to learn?
1: Yes, and I think probably the first lesson is that we have to have some boundaries, because for many of us, our work life kind of invaded our home lives. So, you know, a lot of professions switched from going into offices to coming home. A lot of, as you stated, a lot of people, their entire workflow came to a halt, or they had to start doing it virtually. And so we got into the situation where things that we were doing outside of the home then came into the home. And if you didn't have some boundaries in place, it would have become very easy to get even more burned out. And I think that's what a lot of people found. They were working from home, they were home more, but they were not any more refreshed or energized. They were still tired. And I think that's the key. We have to understand that all rest is not the same. Really, to feel well rested, you have to get rest in the area of your fatigue. And so if I'm trying to fix, let's say, a social or an emotional rest deficit by laying down, just doing physical rest, I'm still going to feel tired, even though I'm physically resting my body, but I'm not getting rest in the area that I need. And that's what I think is one thing we can learn coming out of 2020, is all rest is not created equal. Just being home and not commuting in does not make you necessarily feel more well-rested. You have to be very intentional about getting the rest you need and setting some boundaries around your life so that you do maintain some margin.
0: In case you're just logging on and listening to this conversation, this is Babby's House on the Radio. I am your host, Babby Mason, and I'm speaking today with Dr. Sandra Dalton-Smith, and she is the author of a beautiful book called Sacred Rest, Recover Your Life, Renew Your Energy, and Restore Your Sanity. You mentioned just a moment ago, Dr. Dalton-Smith, that you have to find the right kind of rest to minister to or to speak to the deficit, the kind of deficit that you're experiencing now. And that's news to a lot of us. So there are different kinds of rest to minister or speak to the different kind of deficits that I'm experiencing in my body. And so talk to us, how do we begin putting our finger on what area is wrong?
1: Yes, well, that's really where the whole rest quiz concept came from. I had so many patients in my medical practice that said the same thing. How do I know which type of rest I need? So restquiz.com is where I have them go to learn about which of the seven types of rest they're most deficient in. It's a free assessment to give you kind of a score. And the seven types of rest include physical, mental, spiritual, emotional, social, sensory, and creative. And so depending on what type of activities you do every day, depending on the type of work that you do, you're pouring out of one of those seven buckets more than another. And for some people, they're expending a lot of energy in one or two of those areas, and they're not aware of how much energy they're pouring out. So they're not doing anything specific to fill back up that specific bucket of their life. And I think that's where things get dangerous, because if you're not conscious of how you're expending energy, you can stay tired and do everything you know to do and still stay tired because you're not getting rest in the area where you actually have a deficit. And that's why I think it's important for some people to do the free assessment, just to see, oh, okay, this is where it's showing me I have a deficit. Now let me intentionally get more restorative activity in that area. Because that's the key. Rest is not about just stopping. It's not about taking the day off, going on vacation, any of that. Rest is about those restorative activities that fill back up those parts of your life that you pour out of every day.
0: Hearing you talk is just making me crave rest. And oftentimes we think, particularly we as, well, I'm not just going to say we as women. I speak from that point of view because I am a woman, and I minister to and write for and speak to women, and so I understand the needs of a woman probably more than I would necessarily men, except for my husband, who I've been married to for 40 years. But we as women, we tend to think, you know, if I'm not moving, if I'm not doing something, if I'm not cleaning or cooking or working outside the home or shopping or whatever, if I'm not doing something, I'm wasting time. I'm not being efficient. I'm not using my time well. And then when we sit down and rest, we feel guilty. How do we get out of that merry-go-round of feeling guilty when we're working, feeling guilty when we're not? How do we get off of that merry-go-round?
1: Yes, I think it starts with really getting to a place of understanding that rest isn't a suggestion. Rest is actually a command in the Bible. So it's not like one of those things that says, oh, if you get around to it, then, you know, enjoy it. It's actually something that it's actually the only commandment that where it talks about remembering something. All other commandments say don't do, don't do, don't do. This is the only one where it's very specific to encourage you to remember to do it. And I think that's where I recommend most women to start, is to remember that this is something that God has, it's an invitation is what I call it. It's an invitation to remember his call back to rest, because we can get very caught up in being busy. And when you get caught up in being busy, what happens is you get to a point where you're really pouring out of your emptiness. So you're doing stuff, and you're running around and you're keeping everything, all the balls in the air, but you're doing it from a place of emptiness. And so then when new opportunities open to you, when God opens new doors, when there's new chances to bless other people, the very first thing that comes out of our mouth is, I'm too busy. I don't have time for that. I'm too tired. And it's because we're not really honoring the process that God's put in place. You know, one of the things that really helped me in the beginning when I was going on my journey of trying to discover God, you know, where does rest fit into this big picture? God took me back to Genesis and back to where rest is first mentioned on that seventh day. And, you know, on the sixth day, man is created, animals first, then man was created. Then it talks about on the seventh day, God rested. And for about a year, God had me stuck in that chapter. You can imagine going through Genesis for a year over and over and over again. And I remember one day, and I was like, God, why can't I be released from this chapter? What is it I'm not getting? And it was like for the first time I saw that, you know, on the sixth day man was created, and it doesn't say what man was really doing on the seventh day, but it doesn't talk about any work being done until the next chapter after that seventh day was completed. And it was as if a light bulb just went off in my head that man was created on the sixth day, not even at the beginning of the day. So the very first full day that man had on the earth was a day of rest. The sixth day created, God spoken to, really commissioned, told man who we are and what we're there to do. And then before we were ever sent out to actually do it, the next day was a full day of rest, of time with God, of being filled back up so that we left the moment to do our work from a place of fullness and not from a place of emptiness. You know, most of us have this mindset, I'll work, work, work, and then if I get enough work done, then I have earned my ability to rest. It is completely the opposite when we look at Scripture. The work is not to even to be started until we start from a place of rest. We work from our place of rest, not working to earn our rest.
0: That is so insightful, and I love that insight from the book of Genesis. At the time that man was created, he started with a day of rest and not earning rest at the end of a week, so to speak. That is so insightful. Thank you for sharing that. In the book, you share a lot of your personal insights, and you share a story very early in the book where you experienced your own episode of crashing and burning. So this book is very personal. Can you talk a little about that?
1: Yes, I opened the story with that because I felt like it was the one story I never wanted to share. But I felt like it was also the one that most people could probably most relate to. Because I remember coming home from work one day after, you know, full day at my medical practice. I had two toddlers at the time, so I picked them up from daycare. And I just remember, I don't know if anything was special that day, nothing that I can recall. But I brought them home and set them in front of the TV to entertain them for a moment. And I was just so tired. And I call it not just like body tired, I was soul tired. I had nothing left in the tank. And I remember just laying out on the floor in my foyer at my home and just staring up at the ceiling. And I was like, God, if this is what I've been working for, this is what I had the house, the car, the kids, the bank account, all those things that I said I wanted. It's like all those blessings that I've been praying for, I was standing in the middle of it. And feeling as if it was compressing me into nothing. And I thought, if this is what I've been working for, I don't want it. I don't know what's happening here. I don't want it. And I just laid on that floor with my eyes closed, with tears running down my face. And I just felt like for the first time, Holy Spirit spoke to me and said, this is the first you've inquired of me about the situation. You haven't stopped long enough to even ask what I think about it. It was so convicting. And so revealing, and really it changed my life. It set me on a whole new course because in that moment I realized this is not the John 10:10 life that I've been wanting. I wanted a life that overflowed, but I didn't want a life that was overflowing to the point that it was overwhelming because I wanted the blessings without the curse of striving. And that was not what I was living in. I was living in the blessing with the curse of striving, of pressure. A feeling like I can never stop long enough to trust God in my rest. And that is not a John 10:10 life. That is not a blessed life. That is a life that is under unnecessary pressure and is not aligned with the Word of God. And I wanted to see what does it look like to live a truly abundant life where I'm full, but I'm full to the place of overflowing into the life of others. And I don't feel the pressure of having just a busy schedule.
0: You talk in the book about some of the case studies, some of some of your patients that have come to you and some of the symptoms that they were experiencing and how they were able to work through some of their issues. And at the end of every story, and I think the bottom line of your book is that finding rest is possible. Finding real rest is possible. So can you describe what that looks like when we are truly resting, when we have truly found that place of rest, what does that look like or even feel like?
1: Well, I think for the most part, it's that weight that comes off of you. It's that feeling of having freedom. And I feel like that is what a lot of us feel like we're missing in our lives. We do not have the liberty and the freedom that Christ died for us to have. Our lives are controlled by very tight, rigid schedules. We don't feel like we have room to stop and to breathe and to appreciate beauty. You know, one of the types of rest is creative rest, which deals with allowing yourself time to create beauty, whether that's man-made beauty like the mountains, the trees, the ocean, or if that's creative beauty like listening to music or watching someone dance or going to an art museum. And, you know, for someone like yourself, Daddy, who uses a lot of creative energy, you know, I'm finding that sometimes people aren't aware that because I pour out so much in this area that I also need to pour back into it. So not listening or doing anything to try to compose or create, because that's creative work, but just appreciating what's already being created and allowing it to awaken something inside of you and to bring on new inspiration and to pour back into you. You know, and I think that is the key for each type of rest, is to realize that when you're poured back into, then it fills you back up. And so you fight back against burnout because you're constantly pouring into the places where you're emptying out every day.
0: Mm-hmm. Okay. Do I need to make an appointment? Let's see. This is so good. This is so good, Dr. Dalton Smith. In your book, you talk about the mind-body-soul connection. And, of course, we, you know, as believers, you know, believers in Jesus, we hear those terms. We hear those terms concerning our spiritual walk, but we don't typically associate that with rest. Can you talk about the mind-body-soul connection as it pertains to that?
1: Yes, and I love that you're asking that, because I think sometimes, because a lot of other religions and cultures use that term, that sometimes as Christians we think, oh, well, that's not for us. But we are mind, body, and soul. We're mind, body, and spirit. And so I like for people to really understand kind of the connection between them, because when you have something spiritually that's going on or something in your mind that's going on, that has an effect on your body and how your body responds. We see it all the time, but sometimes we don't associate it. So you have a death in the family, and there's grief that you're processing through. And so you're dealing with the emotions and the mental aspect of that. And it's not uncommon for people to say, you know, I feel tired during that time. And they're talking about their body physically feels bad, like their muscles might be achy or their joints are achy and they're sore and tender in places. And all of that is that connection that happens between the mind, the body, and the spirit, because they are interconnected. And one thing that as early on in my medical practice that really started me on this journey of looking at the mind-body-spirit connection is there's a teacher that I had who was also a pastor as well as a physician. And that particular doctor had this comment that he would always say is that if you just try to treat the body and the mind without addressing the spirit, you've automatically set the patient up to not succeed, because the spirit is the part that is the only thing that remains in the end. And so it is the most powerful of the three. So when you just give a pill or you just mentally explain something to them regarding their health and you don't address kind of the spiritual root of that, then you are taking out the most powerful part of the three. And I think that's very helpful to think about, because the spiritual part of ourselves is the most powerful part. It is all that remains in the end when everything else is gone. And so it's important that in your health, as you're looking at how do I get healthy in my body or how do I get healthy in my mind, that you see that you have to make sure that spiritual component is healthy as well.
0: Yes. In the book, you talk about a 30-day challenge. Can you elaborate on that? I mean, can we expect to see, if we go on, say, a quest, for rest over the next 30 days, should we be able to see some improvements? I mean, can we see something that results a turnaround in our rest cycle or a change in our rest patterns in as little as 30 days?
1: Absolutely. I've had people who have written me and contacted me and said they've noticed a change in as little as a week. Because specifically when you identify the place of your greatest deficit, when you're able to tell, oh, this is the one I'm not getting because I didn't even know it existed or I didn't know how to get more rest in that area, and that's the one that's keeping you feeling tired, what I tell people to do is to really focus on that one. Don't try to hit all seven at first. You know, you focus on the one that is your biggest deficit. And when you start getting it improved and you start doing those things to restore yourself in that area, you will automatically start feeling better. The 30-day sacred rest challenge really kind of gives some ideas for all seven areas, some easy things that can be incorporated in the middle of a busy day, because I feel like that is the key for people, is to realize this isn't about quitting your job or going on vacation or taking a long sabbatical, because most of us don't have time for that. We have lives and kids and responsibilities and work and spouses and all the stuff, right? So we need to be able to get rest in the middle of our lives and figure out how do I get rest right now today with everything that I've got going on. And so those are the little nuggets, as I call them, nuggets of rest, small ways to incorporate rest in the middle of your busy day, just as it is right now.
0: We kind of touched on this a moment ago, but I really feel like here we are in 2021, we're still in the window of the pandemic. But like I said a moment ago, things are starting to pick up. People are moving more frequently. We're going to the airport. We're taking vacations. And even in my own personal situation, after a year of complete rest, oh my goodness, it felt so good to be home cooking in my own kitchen, doing my laundry on a regular basis, redecorating my house, playing in the garden. Last summer, since I was home after 36 years, my husband is an avid gardener, I was out in the garden picking blueberries and canning pickles, y'all. I mean, I was really into the throes of just enjoying being at home. And it was so wonderful. And now, you know, things are starting to open back up, and I kind of feel that crazy press just kind of inching me back out there into the wild and craziness of it all. How do I find the balance?
1: One thing I would say is just to kind of take a look at some of the things you love during this time when everything was shut down and see how you can incorporate that in small chunks as you get back into your normal routine. So being out there where you kind of have an opportunity to appreciate God's beauty, the beauty of what's around you, it's a small window of sanctuary that you're going to create so that you can experience rest in that moment. And then when you hop on that stage, you're not hopping on there feeling frantic. You're hopping on there coming out of that moment of sanctuary.
0: Well, Dr. Sandra Dalton-Smith, oh, we have certainly enjoyed our conversation with you today. How can those that are listening today connect with you?
1: Well, my main website is at ichoosemybestlife.com. And then if they wanted to do the rest quiz, it's available at the top of that site, or they can go to restquiz.com.
0: And we can also get information about your book there as well?
1: Yes, the book Sacred Rest, Recover Your Life, Renew Your Energy, Restore Your Sanity is available there or wherever books are sold.
0: Wonderful. Well, thank you so very much for being my special guest today. It's been just a great joy and a lot of insight speaking with you today. Thanks for being with us.
1: Oh, it's been my pleasure. Thank you, Babbie.
0: Absolutely. And to you, dear friend, thank you so very much for listening to Babbie's House on the Radio today. We hope you've enjoyed this conversation. Will you reach out to me at my official website at babbie.com? 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Well, the Lord bless you, my friend, and may you find his sacred rest today in whatever it is that you're doing. And until the next time we get together around this microphone, may the Lord God bless you and yours real good. Bye-bye for now.
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After this I looked, and there before me was a great multitude that no one could count, from every nation, tribe, people, and language, standing before the throne and in front of the Lamb. They were wearing white robes and were holding palm branches in their hands, and they cried out in a loud voice, "Salvation belongs to our God who sits on the throne and to the Lamb." All the angels were standing around the throne and around the elders and the four living creatures. They fell down on their faces before the throne and worshiped God, saying, "Amen, praise and glory and wisdom and thanks and honor and power and strength be to our God forever and ever. Amen." The Book of the Revelation, chapter 7, verses 9 through 12.

0: today. He's worthy to be praised.
1: Babby Mason talks about the house that love built.
2: As a songwriter, I find that just about anything can inspire a song. So it would be around the time that the Atlanta Braves were really hot during the 90s, around the time when they won the World Series in 1995. And I happened to have been recording a record at the time. And my songwriter friend and producer, Cheryl Rogers, and I decided that at the end of a long day of recording, we would take in a Braves baseball game. And I've always been an avid baseball fan. I grew up a Tiger fan, and my husband was a Little League baseball coach, and my kids played Little League ball. So baseball has been a major pastime in my world. So I was really happy to make it to a Braves baseball game that day. We had great seats right on the first baseline, and right across the field up on the big Jumbotron flashed an advertisement for, I think it was Habitat for Humanity, which is an organization that builds houses for low-income type families. And there was a slogan that popped up along with it, and the slogan said, "The House That Love Built." And immediately we saw that, hey, this is a great idea for a song. And we would go back later on and write that song together, Cheryl Rogers and I. So this song really is a convergence of many of the things that I love. Baseball, songwriting with a friend, and it just so happened that the choir that you'll hear on the song, they happen to be students from Lee University, where I've been an adjunct professor for more than 2.5 decades. But even more than all of that, it's the message that is so powerful. Because you see, across the ages, men have built beautiful edifices and houses of worship. But buildings can be destroyed. Cathedrals can be taken down by a storm or by fire or even at the hands of men. But the church, however, can never be destroyed. For you see, Jesus is the head of the church. And he says in Matthew chapter 16, verse 18, "Upon this rock I will build my church, and the gates of hell shall not prevail against it." Those of us who believe on him, we are the body of Christ. You see, the church can never be destroyed. The house that love built will live on forever.

0: Do you ever wish that certain people would get what they deserve? You know, those people who seem to get away with murder and aren't punished? There's a cartoon that has three panels. Panel number one is a zealous character praying to the Almighty. He says, "God, smite my worst enemy." In panel two, the man is struck by lightning. In panel three, dazed, he says, "God, let me rephrase that." We have to be careful how we pray, because sometimes we might discover our own worst enemy is ourself. Jesus says, "Do not judge, lest you be judged. For in the way you judge others, you will be judged as well." I hope that today, you will try not to be so hard on others, because one day, the lightning may just strike you. This is Bryant Wright, speaking right from my heart.
1: Revenge is never the answer, and we can all think of a time when we got away with something for which we should have been punished. 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It's a great way to start both your days.
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Keep on loving each other as brothers. Do not forget to entertain strangers, for by doing so, some people have entertained angels without knowing it. Hebrews chapter 13, verses 1 and 2.

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So here's a little song I want you to help me sing. It's really simple. It says, God can do anything. It goes like this. It says,

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1: John chapter 3, verse 16. For God loved the world so much that he gave his only Son, so that everyone who believes in him will not perish but have eternal life.
2: Hi, we're the Watermans. Welcome to Your Refreshed Life.
3: We've been talking about the person of the Holy Spirit and his role in our lives.
2: Yes, one role of the Holy Spirit in our life is supplying comfort. I really found out the truth in his work this week. You know, I'd been complaining about a tooth that hurt for almost 2 months, but I didn't take time to go to the dentist.
3: I know that was a mistake.
2: Yes, it was. Last weekend, that dull pain quickly escalated into excruciating pain.
3: And when you did see a dentist, you were told that it needed pulling, but every oral surgeon in the area was either on vacation or at a convention.
2: Yes, it was unbelievable. And that's when I remembered that the Holy Spirit is our comforter. I could find comfort nowhere else. So I prayed fervently and asked friends to pray. And an amazing thing happened. The pain miraculously subsided. I was actually pain-free for a period of time. And then finally, the surgeon pulled it out.
3: It reminds me of the verse, "Praise be to the God and Father of our Lord Jesus Christ, the Father of compassion and the God of comfort, who comforts us in all our troubles so that we can comfort those in any trouble with the comfort we ourselves receive from God."
2: The Holy Spirit is our comforter, ready and willing to help in our time of need. 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

Right now, we're going to go south of the border and put a little rhythm in our praise. We ready, fellas? This is what I need you to do.

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Anybody glad for God's love? No greater love than this, than a man will lay down his life for his friends. Listen, let me teach you this. Listen, listen. Your love is favor. We feel it, favor. Your love is favor. We feel it, favor. Next part, this is what you're gonna say. Listen, favor, favor, we feel it, favor. Favor, we feel it, favor.

0: to him.
1: Amen.
0: That he has an eye.
1: That's right.
0: To see.
1: Yes,
0: sir. That God can feel our cries.
1: Yes.
0: Feel our infirmities.
1: Yes.
0: Who is he?
2: What did he do?
3: No Lord.
2: He consecrated himself.
3: Yeah.
2: He humbled himself.
3: Yeah.
2: He laid aside his divinity.
3: Yeah.
2: His divine father. And caught Mary's 9-month train.
3: Yeah.
2: And got off at Bethlehem.
3: Yeah.
2: And there was no room for him.
3: Yeah.
2: In the
0: in this modern age, we need to know. Who God is. You see, we cannot speculate. We cannot theorize. We cannot operate on an impulse. We got to know really who God is. The church need an answer. We live today in a disturbed and frustrated world.

anybody here serve a God who is able to do exceeding abundantly above all we can ask or think? So here's a little song I want you to help me sing. It's really simple. It says, God can do anything. It goes like this. It says,

Keep on loving each other as brothers. Do not forget to entertain strangers, for by doing so, some people have entertained angels without knowing it. Hebrews chapter 13, verses 1 and 2.

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1: And one morning while I was reading John 17, the high priestly prayer of Jesus, it's a beautiful prayer that Jesus prays for his disciples. Verse 20 reveals that not only was he praying for them, but he was also praying for those who would believe the message of the disciples, which means as Jesus was facing the cross, I was on his mind and you were on his heart. And those that are listening were on the mind and the heart of Jesus. As Jesus continued to pray, he says to the Father, I am in them and you are in me. May they be completely one. Then the world will know that you sent me and that you love them just as much as you love me. You mean you love me as much as you love your beautiful, perfect, spotless, holy Son? When that began to sink into my heart, it literally began to change my love walk with Jesus.
0: For more encouragement, go to speakhope.org. That's speakhope.org.

0: Bless the Lord, O my soul, and all that is within me, bless his holy name. Bless the Lord, O my soul, and forget not all his benefits. Psalm 103, verses 1 and 2.
1: The Holy Spirit lives within every believer, helping them listen to God well. With a prayer for you, here's A Moment with Charles Stanley.
2: Father, we love you and praise you for making it simple enough to know that everyone needs Jesus Christ as their personal Savior. Making it simple enough to understand what it means to trust Him by faith. Understand what it means that Jesus Christ died on the cross for our sins and took our sin debt in full with Him. And that when He laid down His life, He paid the price of our sinfulness and made it possible for us to be set free and to be accepted by You as our Heavenly Father and we as Your children. And we pray today in Jesus' name that those who are listening, that if anyone here has never received Christ as Savior, that they'll understand that there is no way to understand You, Father, apart from knowing Him first and then allowing His Holy Spirit to work in our heart. And I pray that somebody today, that many people today, Father, would determine here and now, I'm going to be an aggressive listener. I'm not going to come and sit passively, but I want to hear and learn and apply and communicate. I want my life to be used to the maximum. We love You, Father, for loving us enough to give the Holy Spirit so that each one of us has the teacher, the Spirit within us, to instruct us in Your ways. We love You and praise You for it in Jesus' name. Amen.
1: To learn more about the ways of God and how you can join His family through faith in Jesus Christ, visit us at intouch.org.
3: This is Max Licato. Can we talk honestly for a moment? You are weary, wounded, and worried, weary of the struggle, wounded from the battle, worried that this winter will never cease. You feel far from home. Someone cut the ropes to the dock and set you adrift. This world can be a cruddy place. No one disagrees with that. Tough times can also be the petri dish for bad decisions. So I urge you, don't make matters worse by caving in. Living as a person of faith in a faithless world requires courage and acts of resistance. Chances are high that you'll be tempted to compromise your beliefs or to remain silent in the face of injustice and evil. Tests are coming your way, instances in which our true allegiance is revealed. Everyone else gives in. May God give you the courage to stand up and stand out. This is Max Licato.
0: Hi, this is Babby Mason with Encouraging Words. Do you know that success is God's idea? God not only has a plan for your life, but He wants you to be successful in every area of your life. Oftentimes we think of success as prosperity and notoriety. Our culture measures success by accomplishments, awards, and applause. But the Bible gives us a completely different definition of success. 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You are a success for one reason only, because the Lord Jesus is with you. When you allow God's great love to influence who you are, there are no limits to what you can accomplish. I love Psalm 121, verse 1. It says, I will lift mine eyes to the hills, from whence cometh my help. 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When you're feeling overwhelmed, remember that regardless of your faults and foibles, God can and will use you to accomplish His purpose. This is Babby Mason with Encouraging Words. 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
4: 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I'd like to share one of my favorite passages found in God's Word from Isaiah 58:11. 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

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Lord, if you want to see Jesus, get on. 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

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Haven't God been good? If he's been good to you, let me see you wave your hand. If God been good over here, let me see you wave your hand. I know God has been good. You know what tonight? Ain't no danger. In the water. Ain't no. Ain't no.

0: If you want to see Jesus,
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0: Oh, oh. Those of you who have a living mother, let me see you wave your hand. Ain't God good tonight? When you think about how good God has been to you, can you give him a hand of praise tonight? Can you give him a hand of praise? Yeah. Thank you. This is a part that my mother used to sing in my growing up. She used to say, she have

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And mama used to tell me and my sister, she said, get on. If you wanna see Jesus. And then she would say, when you moan, the devil don't know what you're talking about. Y'all mind moaning a little bit? Hallelujah. Somebody just tell God thank you for his goodness. Tell him thank you. Say thank you. You know he's been good to you. Tell him thank you, Jesus.

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Let's pray, people. Let us pray to Almighty God tonight. Our Father and our God tonight. We meet you tonight with thanksgiving in our heart. And our mind still stayed on thee. Our Father, we meet you saying thank you, Lord. Thank you for your goodness and your mercy. Thank you for your love and kindness. You've been good to us all tonight, Lord. Not only have you been good just last night, but from the rocking of our cradles, Father, right down here in this present moment, you've been good to us, Lord. When we were sick and thought we wouldn't get well, you was our doctor, Lord. And tonight we have a story to tell. We can tell somebody. Whatever you need, turn it over to the Lord. And I know the Lord will supply tonight. But tonight, my Father, I'm just calling on you right now. Just to say thank you, Lord. Thank you for making ways for me, Lord. Thank you for raising up me when I was down and out. Somebody may be listening to me right now, Lord. Maybe at a crossroad in their life. May not know which direction to go in, Lord. But my mama told me a long time ago, if you hear my prayer, Lord, somebody will have a sense of direction. But Lord, please, Lord, why we joining in prayer right now? Somebody needs you in their home tonight. Somebody needs you on their job tonight. Somebody needs you to walk with them. Somebody needs you to talk with them. Lord, the United States of America, Lord, we need you right now, Lord. We need you to take us by the hand of our weak mind. Lead and guide us and direct us in the way you would have us to go. Master, somebody got a son. Somebody got a daughter. Don't know you in the free pardon of that sin. But I heard you say one day in your word, if you be lifted up from the earth, you draw men unto you. We're lifting you up right now. Somebody may come crying, I yield, and I can't hold out no longer. Thank you, Lord, for saving my soul. Somebody tell God thank you tonight. Tell him thank you for saving my soul. Thank you for the Holy Ghost. Thank you for being fire baptized. I don't know what I would do tonight without you, Lord. But you know what you've done for me, Jesus? And not only me tonight, you did it for my brothers and sisters. You looked beyond my fault and saw my need. Spoke to our golden moment. Told them to roll on a little while longer. It's not my mother. It's not my father. It's not my sister. It's not my brother. Ah, it's me. It's me. It's me. Lord, I'm standing in the need of prayer. And then, Lord, and Mama used to say, in my growing up, when I go down to the end of this yard, when I can go in my room to come out no more, when you reach under my eyelids and pull down the blue curtain of death, when someone call me and I won't be able to no longer answer, when somebody call me Robert and I can't answer them, Lord, I don't know where I may be in a dying hour, but wherever I may be, I believe in my heart that you'll be there also. So close to me. So close to me. Until I can lean my head upon your breast. In Jesus' name. In Jesus' name. And all of God's people said amen. Give God a hand of praise.

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0: This is Babbie Mason with Encouraging Words. Today, I want us to consider the life of Peter. Peter was one of Christ's most devoted disciples. Although he walked with Jesus every day for 3 years, Peter was a man who had many shortcomings. He needed to be rescued when he tried to walk to Jesus on the water. He debated Jesus when he told the disciples about his impending death. He cut off a soldier's ear in the garden. He even denied Jesus, not once, but 3 times. In the eyes of the world, some might consider Peter a failure. But was Peter a failure? Absolutely not. Why? Because even when he fell short, Jesus was there to fully restore him. The same is true for you. Even in the midst of life's greatest failures, Jesus still invites you into his presence where you can be fully restored to enjoy intimate friendship with him. Listen, my friend, if you're looking anywhere than to Jesus, you're drawing from an empty well, and anything that's isolated and disconnected from its life source will eventually die. So put his agenda above your own agenda and make yourself available to be used by him today. Make this your declaration. I've been crucified with Christ, and I no longer live, but Christ lives in me. This is Babbie Mason with Encouraging Words. Will you do me a favor and reach out to me today at babbie.com? Philippians chapter 1, verses 9 through 11. This is my prayer for you, that your love will grow more and more, that you will have knowledge and understanding with your love, that you will see the difference between good and bad and will choose the good, that you will be pure and without wrong for the coming of Christ, that you will do many good things with the help of Christ to bring glory and praise to God.
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Right now, we're going to go south of the border and put a little rhythm in our praise. We ready, fellas? Uh-huh. 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

just a song, is that not right? I want to talk about God's love for us and how his love is unconditional. And how his love is unconditional and it brings favor. Hallelujah. Anybody glad for God's love? Listen, your love is favor. We feel it, favor. Hey, your love is favor. We feel it, favor. Next part, this is what you're gonna say. Listen, favor. We feel it, favor. Favor. We feel its faith.

Yeah.

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1: Anybody here serve a God who is able to do exceeding abundantly above all we can ask or think? So here's a little song I want you to help me sing.

Keep on loving each other as brothers. Do not forget to entertain strangers, for by doing so, some people have entertained angels without knowing it. Hebrews chapter 13, verses 1 and 2.

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1: And one morning while I was reading John 17, the high priestly prayer of Jesus, it's a beautiful prayer that Jesus prays for his disciples. Verse 20 reveals that not only was he praying for them, but he was also praying for those who would believe the message of the disciples, which means as Jesus was facing the cross, I was on his mind and you were on his heart. And those that are listening were on the mind and the heart of Jesus. As Jesus continued to pray, he says to the Father, I am in them and you are in me. May they be completely one. Then the world will know that you sent me and that you love them just as much as you love me. You mean you love me as much as you love your beautiful, perfect, spotless, holy Son? When that began to sink into my heart, it literally began to change my love walk with Jesus.
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We ready, fellas? Uh-huh. 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

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And how his love is unconditional and it brings favor. Hallelujah. Anybody glad for God's love? Listen, your love is favor. We feel it, faith. Your love is favor. We feel it, faith. Next part, this is what you're gonna say. Listen, faith, yeah, yeah, yeah, yeah, yeah. Faith, yeah, yeah, yeah, yeah, yeah. We feel it, faith. Faith, yeah, yeah, yeah, yeah, yeah. We feel it's faith.

0: to see. And God can feel our cries. Feel our infirmities. Who is he?
1: What did he do?
2: No Lord.
1: He consecrated himself.
2: Yeah.
1: He humbled himself.
2: Yeah.
1: He laid aside his divinity.
2: Yeah.
1: His divine father. And caught Mary's 9-month train.
2: Yeah.
1: And got off at Bethlehem.
2: Yeah.
1: And there was no room for him.
2: Yeah.
1: In the in this modern age, we need to know. Who God is. You see, we cannot speculate. We cannot theorize. We cannot operate on an impulse. We got to know him.

serve a God who is able to do exceeding abundantly above all we can ask or think. So here's a little song I want you to help me sing. It's really simple. It says, God can do anything. It goes like this. It says,

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1: Keep on loving each other as brothers. Do not forget to entertain strangers, for by doing so, some people have entertained angels without knowing it. Hebrews chapter 13, verses 1 and 2.

0: Here's Babbie Mason on revolutionizing our faith walk.
1: And one morning while I was reading John 17, the high priestly prayer of Jesus, it's a beautiful prayer that Jesus prays for his disciples. Verse 20 reveals that not only was he praying for them, but he was also praying for those who would believe the message of the disciples, which means as Jesus was facing the cross, I was on his mind and you were on his heart. And those that are listening were on the mind and the heart of Jesus. As Jesus continued to pray, he says to the Father, I am in them and you are in me. May they be completely one. Then the world will know that you sent me and that you love them just as much as you love me. You mean you love me as much as you love your beautiful, perfect, spotless, holy Son? When that began to sink into my heart, it literally began to change my love walk with Jesus.
0: For more encouragement, go to speakhope.org. 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
2: Do we look at spiritual leaders and think they are closer to God than we are? After all, they have a following, position, sometimes popularity. Examples are aplenty today. New and Old Testament times, their position might be a gift because they follow God closely. However, God speaks to another group of people close to Him. Psalm 34:18, the Lord is close to the brokenhearted and saves those who are crushed in spirit. In your time of weeping, feeling defeated, crushed, our Lord hovers over you. He lived as a human and experienced it all. He has comfort that is just right for you right now. Isaiah 42:3, He won't break a bruised reed. He'll bring justice. Close to God is the most healing place we can be. This feature at widowconnection.com.

0: ministry together. And it started in her church, and her mother asked us to get up and sing a song together. And that was the beginning of it all. It doesn't seem like it, but that was 16 years ago. Through the years, our ministry has grown, and we've been in full-time ministry for about 6 years now.
1: You know, singing for the Lord is our life, and what we want people to understand is that we're sincere.
0: The Lord is teaching us that we have to adhere to His word, and that we have to take His word and what He has to say about life and about every situation and place it above everything. And we want people to understand that. We want them to know that about us, that we're committed. The wonderful thing about committing our ways to the Lord is a promise that He's given us in His word, that if we commit our way to Him, that He will direct our path. And there is nothing better than having God to direct your path.

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1: 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I'm Pastor Terrence Levice Turner, a sage for this age, from God's heart to yours, the voice of wisdom for contemporary times. 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

Hello, this is Terrence Turner, the author of It Could Be Christmas Time, and I want to share with you a passage, Psalm 150. Praise ye the Lord. Praise God in his sanctuary. Praise him in the firmament of his power. Praise him for his mighty acts. Praise him according to his excellent greatness. Praise him with the sound of the trumpet. Praise him with the psaltery and harp. Praise him with the timbrel and dance. Praise him with the stringed instruments and organs. Praise him upon the loud cymbals. Praise him upon the high-sounding cymbals. Let everything that hath breath praise the Lord.

Unleashing the Power of Praise, this is Babbi Mason Radio. Stay tuned for Babbi's House on the Radio, coming up next.

0: Hello, everyone. This is Babbie Mason, and welcome to Babbie's House on the Radio. I trust today that you are experiencing the blessings of the Lord and that all is well with your heart, mind, body, and soul. I'm Babbie Mason, the host of Babbie's House on the Radio. We've got a great show for you today. A few months ago, I was privileged to go to the annual conference of a writers and speakers organization of which I'm a member called ASSA. And ASSA stands for Advanced Writers and Speakers Association. And one of my fellow writers and road warriors is my guest today. She is a phenomenal author. We're going to get into her book in just a moment. But Yvonne Ortega is my very special guest. I want to give you some of the background information on Yvonne and what a plethora of gifts she has. Yvonne Ortega is a licensed professional counselor, a licensed substance abuse treatment practitioner, and a clinically certified domestic violence counselor. She is the author of several books, one of which we're going to talk about today, Moving from Broken to Beautiful, 9 Life Lessons to Help You Move Forward, and so many other qualifications and books. Will you help me to welcome to Babbie's House on the Radio my good friend Yvonne Ortega? Yvonne, thanks for joining me on the show today.
1: Thank you for having me, Babbie.
0: I tell you, Yvonne, the moment that I met you, there was just an instant connection, and I know that it's that sisterhood bond that only the Holy Spirit can bring, and I'm just so glad that the Lord brought you into my life, my good friend. Well, Yvonne, immediately after you and I met, I learned of your books, one of them that I just completed called Moving from Broken to Beautiful, 9 Life Lessons to Help You Move Forward. Your story is compelling, and you've been through so much. Your life has been filled with so much pain, yet it's burgeoning with hope. I want you to tell our listeners why you wrote the book Moving from Broken to Beautiful, and then we'll talk about some of the wonderful details of your life and of the book. Tell us why you wrote the book.
1: Babbie, years ago, when I realized that if I stayed in a domestic violence marriage any longer, my husband would either kill me and our child, or we would kill him in self-defense. And I can still remember that moment when I leaned against the wall by the telephone and sobbed. And I said, God, I don't want a divorce. I don't want a broken home. I don't want shattered dreams. Why don't you take me and our son home? We know you. We're ready to go. And God said, no. I have another plan for you and your son. And I said, well, God, then you take him. And he said, no. He doesn't know me. He needs time. And I thought, well, what on earth will happen? And he said, Yvonne, I will use you to help hurting Christians. I didn't know what that meant. And all I could think of was children. I had worked with children for years, and God said, no. I said, teenagers, right? I teach teenagers. And I taught school at that time. And again, God said, no. And all I could think of was, oh, my goodness, the only thing left is adults. I cannot possibly do that. And God told me, you will do that.
0: Yes, he often calls us to the very thing that we think is impossible, right?
1: Exactly. And now I look back on that and I laugh because I realize I am so at home speaking with adult women and even adult men.
0: Yes, your profession leads you to communicate and to help a lot of adults, and many of them are in situations concerning domestic violence or substance abuse or in and out of the correction system, and we'll talk more about that in just a little bit. But I want to continue to talk about your book, From Broken to Beautiful. You were in a marriage that was filled with domestic abuse. You talk about in your book, one of the chapter titles is labeled A Bully can't beat you in your life, in your life journey. And in each one of the chapters, you highlight a life lesson, and that's the life lesson for chapter number two, that a bully can't beat you in your life journey. And so many people are being bullied. Maybe it's a spouse, maybe it's a neighbor, maybe it's a teenager at school. But talk to us about what you mean by that, that a bully cannot beat you in your life journey.
1: There are times when a bully will hurt us either with words or with actions. It can be emotional abuse, verbal abuse. It can be physical, financial, or sexual abuse. But that doesn't mean that we allow it to happen over and over and over again, because we serve an almighty God. And we know his son, Jesus Christ, who is the commander of God's army. We have his protection. And so he may have destroyed part, and I say he, knowing full well that there are also women perpetrators. But he may have ruined part of our life, but he's not going to destroy our entire life journey.
0: Mm-hmm. Where is that relationship today?
1: It's long past. He remarried immediately after the divorce was final. He had been engaged to someone else for the year before the divorce was final, which I didn't find out until afterwards. But it doesn't make a difference. I have a heavenly father who is my heavenly husband. The scripture says your maker is your husband.
0: Yes, it does. And it's in the book of Isaiah.
1: Yes, Isaiah 54:5. And so I look to him. He's the one who helps me make my decisions.
0: Yeah, the name of your book is called From Broken to Beautiful. And I know that there are some people who are going through a marriage that is difficult. They're contemplating divorce, or maybe they have been divorced and their life is shattered. Their family is shattered. Can you give them some insight in your own personal situation as to how God can take that situation, which is broken, and turn it into something beautiful? Now that that is behind you, you're a few steps ahead of or outside of that situation now, and you have some perspective. How has God taken your situation, which was so broken, and done something beautiful with it?
1: That first step was surrender on my part, and I can remember lying flat on the floor with my face the floor, pounding the floor, and saying, God, please don't abandon me, don't abandon me. And he never did. And I found that playing praise and worship music soothed my soul. I found that memorizing scripture, leaning on God's promises and saying, God, this is what your word says, and you're not a liar. So I'm waiting for you to take this promise and make it real in my life. And please don't delay, because I feel like I'm dying inside. And so I started doing what I call Bible verse walks. I would walk and review scripture. I got little flip cards and wrote the scriptures on them. And then I would walk, and as I walked, I would review those Bible verses and claim them all over again.
0: How has doing the scripture walks and the prayer walks, how has that strengthened your faith and girded up the loose ends in life? What has that done for your spiritual walk?
1: A tremendous amount, because I keep a gratitude journal, which I started at that time. And when someone suggested it, I thought, gratitude journal? I asked God to let us die. You know, what can I be grateful for? And I realized there was a lot I could be grateful for. And the more I kept one, the more thankful I became. And I would have my eyes and heart, my mind open to look for what God was doing. And I still remember when I got breast cancer thinking, oh, surely this is a mistake. This can't be from God. But now looking back on it, I think, oh yes, he allowed it. He didn't give it to me, but he allowed it. And he used it to make me a stronger Christian, a better teacher, and better counselor. And then he used it for me to write my first book, Finding Hope for Your Journey Through Breast Cancer. And he's taken the other things that have happened and used them for the second and the third book.
0: I want to talk about that. You have experienced so much. A lot of what you've experienced came at the hands of others, like an abusive spouse. But you've also walked that long journey with breast cancer. You've had loss with family members. You have had what would appear like so many setbacks. Dr. Robert Shuler used to say, when I would watch him on The Hour of Power, he would say very often, God can turn your scars into stars. I want you to expound a little bit on how God has turned your scars into stars. What you've experienced looks like a setback. And when we're walking through them, they feel like setbacks because they are setbacks. But we don't have to stay back. Somehow God can use those setbacks to launch us, to propel us into the next season of our destiny. So tell our listeners how God has and is doing that in your life.
1: Through my writing, which we've talked about, through my speaking. When I speak at a women's retreat or a luncheon, a breakfast, whatever the occasion, I stand before them in victory because of Jesus Christ. But I tell them there is nothing special about me. There is something special about the God I serve. It is His power, His strength, His faithfulness that have brought me through all of those trials. And each time I remember very specifically saying, I don't like this. I wish it hadn't happened, but it did. And so now, God, I want you to take that trial and turn it into a triumph and use it not only for good in my life, but in the lives of others, and use it for your honor and glory and furthering your kingdom here on earth.
0: Amen, Yvonne Ortega. Yvonne Ortega is my guest here on Babby's House on the Radio, and she is the author of Moving from Broken to Beautiful, 9 Life Lessons to Help You Move Forward. Yvonne Ortega is a licensed practical counselor. She has helped those and counseled those who are experiencing substance abuse and so many other personal setbacks in life. She is a consummate cheerleader and one of those that I believe God has called to encourage the hearts of others. And in your book, Moving from Broken to Beautiful, you talk about 9 life lessons, and we've touched on a couple of those, but I want to talk about one that can be maybe hard for some of us, maybe particularly for women, because it talks about nurturing, which means to take care of oneself. You talk about nurturing yourself, mind, body, and spirit. How do we do that when we're broken? How do we do that when we don't feel like it? Maybe emotionally we're depleted. Because we're innately nurturers, it's easy for us to take care of our kids or to take care of our husbands, but maybe not so easy for us to take care of ourselves. So how did you do that?
1: It was a long process, a very slow one for me. But I remember when I got breast cancer, my doctor said, Yvonne, do you want to live? I looked at her and laughed, and I said, of course I want to live. That's why I'm here. I just don't want to lose my hair, my eyebrows, and eyelashes. And she said distinctly, what quality of life do you want to have? And she also said, you have to take responsibility for your life and take care of your body. For me, that meant start eating right, Don't see, I'm too tired to cook, so I'll have popcorn or cereal for dinner, as I had done sometimes, or not eaten because I had gone so hard and so long that I said, I am too tired to chew. That's pathetic, sister. That's really pathetic.
0: Did you say too tired to chew?
1: Yes, ma'am, I did.
0: Oh, my.
1: Too tired to chew. And then God said, one of my commandments, the second greatest one, is to love your neighbor as yourself. So would you want your neighbor starving? Would you want your neighbor operating with little sleep? Would you want your neighbor never to exercise? Would you want your neighbor to work day and night and not take a break? And I realized the answer to every one of those was absolutely no, of course not. And so I started with little things. Really, they were big things, but eat properly, get sufficient rest. If something happens during the night, sometimes God wakes me up to pray about something or pray for someone, and so I don't get sufficient sleep, but I take a power nap in the afternoon. And I started with little things in the home. I said, okay, I can afford a bubble bath. And now periodically I will do a massage because I know my body is tired from time at the computer.
0: Yes, so some of these things that might be defined as luxuries are really necessities, right?
1: Absolutely. And after 4 car accidents in 7 years, none of which were my fault, but I was still in them, there are times when my body hurts. And so I go get that massage. I go see my chiropractor. I take time off from the computer. And I walk at the beach. I listen to the waves. That is absolutely so nurturing for me. I love the beach, and that.
0: Yes,
1: works.
0: You've learned to minister to yourself, and sometimes
1: yeah.
0: We find it easier to minister to others. But you're reminding us today that it's so necessary to take time and to give our own selves permission to minister to ourselves. I'm talking today with Yvonne Ortega. She's written several books. Another one that's in the series is called Moving from Broken to Beautiful Through Forgiveness, and so many other books. But Yvonne, when I met you at the ASA convention, there was just a side of you that was just so delightful, and it's that kind of wicked little sense of humor that you happen to have. And it comes out in your books as well. I was reading one of the chapters that said, everybody needs a support group. And you've got support groups for moms and support groups for, you know, mothers of drunk drivers and support groups for, you know, those that are needing help in substance abuse. And if you don't think that you need a support group, then you need to be a member of the Waiting for the Other Shoe to Drop support group. And I just thought that was just so delightful. Is that something that just comes, you know, the humor, is that something that just comes naturally for you, or have you developed that, or the members in your family, you know, that you had to maybe defend yourself with humor? How does that come about?
1: I come by it rightly. My dad is probably one of the funniest people I know. And sometimes his humor is such that we laugh with him. At other times, it was such that, you know, he was laughing at us. And so I always hear funny things that he said. And then I thought, well, you know what? The Bible says laughter is good medicine. It's medicine for the soul. I can remember making a point to watch comedies, and I still do. And Sunday I felt really tired. I said, time for America's Funniest Videos. And that's exactly what happened. I sat there and howled with laughter.
0: I'm with you on that. That's one of my favorite shows. And you can definitely always get a laugh. You can always get a laugh when you're watching that show. I read in your book, not only have you experienced breast cancer, not only have you experienced domestic violence, but you have also experienced the loss of a child. Can you talk to our listeners about that experience and tell us what happened?
1: The loss of a child, I believe, is the most gut-wrenching thing a person can go through. And that was something I never expected. My son was always very strong and capable, a black belt in karate, a tremendous swimmer, working out all the time. And I can remember one time when I said, honey, come visit me for a week. He said, okay, but you've got to take me to the pool every day and to the gym, because I need to swim so many laps every day and I need to exercise, lift weights. Fine, we'll do that. And I found one by the beach. So while he was in there sweating it out, I was walking, doing my Bible verse walks and reviewing my scriptures. But my son, I think it was starting in eighth or ninth grade, somewhere around there, he started wearing glasses. His dream was not to need them at all. And he was in another state, went for a consultation, and one doctor told him he was not a candidate for laser surgery. I found all of this out afterwards. So he went to someone else who recommended an older form of eye surgery, a very painful one, but one that would work and give him the results he wanted. I did not know about it, neither did his father. And I guess his plan was to surprise everybody, show up without glasses. And as many surgeries are nowadays, they're drive-through, like McDonald's. You know, you have the surgery, you wake up in the recovery room. Okay, you're breathing, you can go home. And so my son was sent home with a prescription for Vicodin. And he went into cardiac arrest during the night or sometime early morning. I'm not sure when. All I know is that he went into cardiac arrest and he did pass. And his roommate, one of his two roommates, was supposed to take him to the doctor for his checkup that morning. And he went in and my son appeared to be asleep and he couldn't wake him up and he didn't think anything of it. My son was not a morning person. So he took his shower, he got ready, and then he went back, and it was obvious my son was dying. So he called 911. They did come. They were there immediately. And they worked so hard on him with the paddles that they broke three or four of his ribs. But it was simply too late. And I did not know for 2 days. I have an unlisted phone number. And it turned out a couple of days later, his hairdresser happened to speak to a mutual friend of mine and said, do you know what happened to Brian? And he told her, and she sent me an email. I got home from the counseling center, and there was the email. I'm so sorry about the news about Brian. Call me. And I called her and I said, what news are you talking about? And she said, you don't know? I said, no, I don't. And she said, he passed away 2 days ago.
0: And this is how you learned of your son's passing?
1: Yes, ma'am. That's how I learned.
0: That's a hard way to learn that your child, your only child, right?
1: My only child.
0: Has passed, is deceased, 2 days after his passing. That's very, very difficult. Very difficult. And Yvonne, you know, oftentimes life will throw us these, will roll over us, not just throw at us, but bowl us over with devastating news. And we have to go through every season of grief. The numbness, the shock, the anger, the coming to grips with the truth, the healing, all of those seasons that we have to walk through. As you look back on it, Can you give our listeners some insight on how you knew, even though this was such devastating news and the way you found out was just kind of out of the blue through an email and a phone call. And
1: right.
0: But as you look back over that season of your life, can you tell our listeners how you knew that God was and is sustaining you? Did he give you a promise? Did he send someone to speak to you? How has God and how is God sustaining you through these seasons?
1: Well, immediately when I called the counseling center the next day and said, I'm not going to the training, I won't be in, and I told them why, immediately they formed their own shifts, and case managers, secretaries, you know, social workers, counselors were with me all day long. And the ones who were Christians prayed with me. And that first day was very difficult. I could not hold anything down. I mean, I would vomit just sucking on a little piece of ice. And so they were there. And I received so many calls, and finally I said, I cannot take another call. I don't want to go through this story one more time. And one mm-hmm. of the therapists who worked with me said, Yvonne, I will answer the phone, and I will tell them you're not able to talk. That initial 24-hour period was over, and one of my sisters from church came and spent the night with me and brought me a journal. I mean, people just came out of the woodwork to help me. And God showed me over and over the importance of the body of Christ. And I said, look, God, you have brought me through a whole lot of messes, and you've used them for good. So even though it looks absolutely terrible right now, I am trusting you to let good come from this. In Isaiah 61:3, it says, to bestow on you. The scripture says them, but I say you before an audience. A crown of beauty instead of ashes. The oil of joy instead of mourning. And a garment of praise instead of a spirit of despair. You can move from broken to beautiful.
0: Well, those are beautiful words to end our conversation today. When you are in front of an audience, what is that main message that you want to leave with them?
1: I want them to know that no matter what life challenge or transition they are going through, it's not too difficult for the Lord, and they can get through it, and they can move forward.
0: Well, I want our listeners to know how they can contact you. Will you give us your contact information?
1: Yes, Yvonne@YvonneOrtega.com is my email, and the website is YvonneOrtega.com. 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
0: Thank you, Yvonne Ortega, for being my very special guest here on Babby's House, and I hope and pray that you'll join us again. Thanks for being my guest today, all right?
1: And thank you for having me.
0: And to you, dear listener, thank you for joining me here on Babby's House on the Radio. If you know my heart, and you know it's always my aim to lift you up, to encourage you, to infuse into your heart hope and courage. And that's why we have wonderful guests like Yvonne Ortega to help us to meet that goal, to bless the Lord, and in doing so, to be a blessing to you. Will you reach out to me today at babby@babby.com and let me know that you've heard the show? Let me know how the show has blessed you. Well, until we get together the next time, thanks for joining me. I'll see you next time. Until then,
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After this I looked, and there before me was a great multitude that no one could count, from every nation, tribe, people, and language, standing before the throne and in front of the Lamb. They were wearing white robes and were holding palm branches in their hands, and they cried out in a loud voice, "Salvation belongs to our God who sits on the throne and to the Lamb." All the angels were standing around the throne and around the elders and the four living creatures. They fell down on their faces before the throne and worshiped God, saying, "Amen, praise and glory and wisdom and thanks and honor and power and strength be to our God forever and ever. Amen." The Book of the Revelation, chapter 7, verses 9 through 12.

0: Hallelujah. Come on and give him praise today. He's worthy to be praised.
1: Abby Mason talks about the house that love built.
2: As a songwriter, I find that just about anything can inspire a song. So it would be around the time that the Atlanta Braves were really hot during the 90s, around the time when they won the World Series in 1995. And I happen to have been recording a record at the time. And my songwriter friend and producer, Cheryl Rogers, and I decided that at the end of a long day of recording, we would take in a Braves baseball game. And I've always been an avid baseball fan. I grew up a Tiger fan, and my husband was a Little League baseball coach, and my kids played Little League ball. So baseball has been a major pastime in my world. So I was really happy to make it to a Braves baseball game that day. We had great seats right on the front.

Harper's baseline. And right across the field up on the big jumbotron flashed an advertisement for, I think it was Habitat for Humanity, which is an organization that builds houses for low-income type families. And there was a slogan that popped up along with it, and the slogan said, "The house that love built." And immediately we saw that, hey, this is a great idea for a song. And we would go back later on and write that song together, Cheryl Rogers and I. So this song really is a convergence of many of the things that I love. Baseball, songwriting with a friend, and it just so happened that the choir that you'll hear on the song, they happen to be students from Lee University, where I've been an adjunct professor for more than 2.5 decades. But even more than all of that, it's the message that is so powerful, because you see across the ages, men have built beautiful edifices and houses of worship, but buildings can be destroyed. Cathedrals can be taken down by a storm or by fire or even at the hands of men. But the church, however, can never be destroyed. For you see, Jesus is the head of the church, and he says in Matthew chapter 16, verse 18, "Upon this rock I will build my church, and the gates of hell shall not prevail against it." Those of us who believe on him, we are the body of Christ. You see, the church can never be destroyed. The house that love built will live on forever.

0: I'm Miriam Neff.
1: And I'm Valerie Neff Hogan with Wise Women Managing Money.
0: Why are some blessed with wealth and others not? Actually, this is the wrong question, not ours to ask. This is God's business, not ours. The question we should ask is, Lord, help me steward what you have entrusted to me wisely and give me contentment. Those are prayers he promises to answer, wisdom and contentment.
1: Will we see money used for evil purposes? Yes. Is that fair and right? No. But heaven will be perfect. Consider Matthew 5:45. He causes his sun to rise on the evil and the good and sends rain on the righteous and unrighteous. Today's financial version might be owning a growing stock which blesses the Christ follower and also those who reject Christ.
0: Let's commit to no judging. 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

Is it just to drink from the fountain that never shall run dry? Or just to live

0: What gave Joseph the strength to trust God? The Lord was with him. What enabled him to rise above all the difficulties? What enabled him to roll with the punches? The Lord was with him. God's ways aren't our ways. Determined to be faithful and to bloom where you're planted. Don't let your heart get bitter and wait on the Lord. Rolling with the punches.
1: All of us often have things that happen to us that are unwanted and unwarranted, things that we just didn't cause to happen. What do we do when these things happen? How do we roll with the punches? This is From His Heart with Pastor Jeff Shreve. Thank you for joining us today for a message that will keep you from losing hope when tragedy occurs. Hey, the Lord is at work in your life, whether you see it or not. And today, Pastor Jeff is sharing the amazing story of Joseph in the Old Testament to prove that point. Joseph was a man who waited faithfully for the Lord and was abundantly blessed. The message today is entitled, Rolling with the Punches. And it's the last message in the five-message series, Life Goes On, How to Face a New Normal. 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Right now, though, open your Bible to the book of Genesis, chapter 32, for part two of the lesson, Rolling with the Punches. Here again is Pastor Jeff.
0: Joseph's master took him and put him into the jail, the place where the king's prisoners were confined, and he was there in the jail. And he's wondering, what is the deal, God? Hey, what do you do when the punches of life just keep coming? Let me share with you four principles to help you, to help me, when the punches just keep coming. And especially when the punches are not your fault. Principle number one, remember that God's ways aren't our ways. God's ways are not our ways. The scripture makes that clear in Isaiah chapter 55. God says, my ways are not your ways, neither are your thoughts my thoughts, declares the Lord. As the heavens are higher than the earth, so far are my ways higher than your ways, my thoughts than your thoughts. God is in control. God knows what he's doing. So in your difficulty, in your pit, as Joseph was in a pit, in a prison, just know, God knows why. He knows what's going on. He hasn't lost your address. He knows exactly what he is doing. Very first principle, when the punches keep coming, remember that God's ways aren't our ways. Second principle, determine to be faithful and bloom where you're planted. That's the thing about Joseph. If we wanted to kind of put just an epitaph on his life, just a summation of his life, Joseph was a guy who was faithful to God through thick and through thin and who bloomed where he was planted because he was planted in a place he didn't want to be. He couldn't control his circumstances. He could just control how he responded to his circumstances. Joseph chose to have an attitude of gratitude. He chose to serve God, to trust God, to stay faithful to God, no matter what happened, no matter how many punches came his way. You know, it says in 1 Corinthians chapter 4, verse 2, it is required of stewards that a man be found faithful. Faithful. That's the most important thing. That's what God is looking for, faithful servants. Doesn't say that a man be found successful. Doesn't say that a man be found powerful. Doesn't say that a man be found creative or ingenious. Faithful. Faithful. Determined to be faithful and to bloom where you're planted. Principle number three. Don't let your heart get bitter. Would have been so easy for Joseph to get bitter, but he never did. And so he ends up, he goes from Potiphar's house to the prison house. He's there in the prison. He says, I'm going to be the best prisoner I can be. I'm going to bloom where I'm planted. And it says in chapter 40, it says that one day in the prison, the two guys came to the prison. They were sent by Pharaoh because Pharaoh got mad at them. Pharaoh's butler and Pharaoh's baker. And they were sent to the prison and they were there with Joseph. And the captain of the bodyguard put Joseph in charge of them and he took care of them and they were in confinement for some time. Then the cupbearer and the baker for the king of Egypt, who were confined in jail, both had a dream the same night, and each man with his own dream, and each dream with its own interpretation. When Joseph came to them in the morning and observed them, behold, they were dejected. And he asked Pharaoh's officials who were with him in confinement in his master's house, "Why are your faces so sad today?" Joseph is such a tremendous guy. He's going to bloom in the prison. He's going to do his job, and he's not going to sulk in his own problems. He is looking at the faces of other guys. How can I be a blessing to these other guys? And what you see in the life of Joseph is a man who could have been consumed with bitterness that refused to get bitter. Don't let your heart get bitter. So here's Joseph. He hears the dreams. He said, hey, they had this dream. There's no one to interpret the dream. And Joseph said, hey, tell me the dream. You know, I like dreams. God's given me a dream, and so tell me your dream. And so the butler tells him the dream, the chief cupbearer. He said, here's my dream. He tells him all the dream and said, Joseph said, this is the interpretation of a dream. In 3 more days, you're going to be restored to your position, and you're going to be putting the cup back in Pharaoh's hand. And then he says to him, verse 14, only keep in mind when it goes well with you, and please do me a kindness by mentioning me to Pharaoh and get me out of this house. Terrible place, the Egyptian prison in the 1700s BC. He said, for I was in fact kidnapped from the land of the Hebrews, and even here I have done nothing that they should have put me into the dungeon. That's what he said to them. What could he have said to them? I mean, if you have bitterness in your heart over what your brothers did, I mean, the account would have been a lot different. It would have been something like this. Now, hey, when you get let out of here, butler, remember me to Pharaoh, because let me tell you something. I'm not supposed to be here. I have 10 older brothers that aren't worth a plug nickel. Those sorry dogs, they sold me into slavery. Can you imagine? You have brothers? I mean, can you imagine? I hate those guys. Every single one of them, I hate them. And don't even get me started about Potiphar's wife. I mean, I pray every night that she'd get hit by a chariot. I mean, he could have been so bitter at what happened to him. But he doesn't say anything that would denote bitterness. He just kept trusting God. You know, most of us as believers in Jesus, we know that bitterness is wrong. We know that bitterness will hurt us. But here's the big question. How do you not get bitter when things happen to you, when someone lies about you, when it steals years from your life as it stole from Joseph's life? He's a slave at 17. He is elevated to the palace when he is 30. He's got 13 years as a slave and a prisoner. We don't know what the breakdown is. He's at least 2 years as a prisoner, and he's at least, at the most, 11 years as a slave. Those aren't 13 great years as far as, hey, this is what I want my life to be. But he never got bitter. Now, he no doubt had to fight against that because he's human, but he didn't get bitter. And so here's the question. How do you and I deal with stuff so we don't get bitter? How can we do that? First of all, remind yourself often that God is in control. How do you not get bitter when things come your way? Remind yourself, God is in control of this. God is in control of this. I don't understand it, but I ask him why. He doesn't tell me why, but I can rest in the fact that he knows why. And so God is in control. Bible says in Psalm 46, verse 10, cease striving, let go, relax, be still, and know that I am God. God's over it all. So I remind myself so I don't get bitter. Hey, all this stuff, nothing can come into your life or my life until it first filters through God's fingers of love. So I know that God is over this. And then I remind myself, secondly, that God is at work. God is at work through this. The scripture says in Psalm 105, verse 19, speaking of Joseph, says that until the time that his word came to pass, the word of the Lord tested him. God was testing Joseph in Potiphar's house. He was testing Joseph in the prison. He was testing Joseph to see his faithfulness. You know, we love the good times in life. We love it when God just pours out the sugar on us. We don't like the hard times in life. But let's face it, here is the truth. We don't grow much in the good times. We grow in the hard times. We grow in the difficult times. As the poem I love so much says, I walked a mile with pleasure. She chatted all the way, but left me none the wiser for all she had to say. But I walked a mile with sorrow, and not a word said she. But oh, the things I learned that day when sorrow walked with me. We grow in the hard times. We trust God in the hard times. Listen, Christianity doesn't do well. You don't do well. I don't do well in general when everything's going great. That's the time we tend to forget God. That's the time we put him on the back burner. It's when life falls apart where you start seeking him with all your heart. Remember that the Lord is at work in your difficulty, in your problem, in your pit, in your prison. Don't let your heart get bitter.
1: 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And it's the last message in the series, Life Goes On, How to Face a New Normal, we've been in all this month. And he'll be back to conclude the series and this message in just a second. Now, if you've been listening this month, you know that the series addresses the big, gigantic, and usually tragic changes that we have in life and throw us into turmoil. 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We believe they'll be a great help and comfort to you, empowering you to face a new normal, thrive in a new life, and roll with the punches, as they say. God knew that a new normal was coming for you, and he's going to walk through it with you. Blessings to you. Now back to the conclusion to the lesson, Rolling with the Punches.
0: Principle number 4, wait on the Lord and know that he is good. Wait on the Lord and know that he is good. The Bible says, David said, Psalm 27, verse 13, I would have despaired unless I believed that I would see the goodness of the Lord in the land of the living. Wait for the Lord. Be strong and let your heart take courage. Yes, wait for the Lord. We don't like to do that, do we? We don't like to wait for the Lord and wait on the Lord. And we're sitting in the waiting room. You know, it's like going to the doctor. We don't like the waiting room. And we don't like that with the Lord. Come on, Lord, let's get this show on the road. Joseph interprets the dream for the butler and for the baker. It was a good interpretation for the butler. It was not good for the baker. It was hey, 3 days and Pharaoh's gonna take off your head. And he did exactly what Joseph had said. And Joseph had asked the guys, he said, listen, remember me when you are elevated, Mr. Butler, back to your position. Remember me to Pharaoh. It says in verse 23 of chapter 40, yet the chief cupbearer did not remember Joseph, but forgot him. Now it happened at the end of 2 full years that Pharaoh had a dream. He's there for 2 full years. The butler forgot him. His brothers forgot him. His dad forgot him. Potiphar forgot him. He says, everyone has forgotten me. No doubt he felt like that. But then he remembered, the Lord will not forget me. The Lord hasn't forgotten me. The Lord knows where I am. I might be languishing in this pit, but the Lord knows exactly where I am. The people of Israel, Isaiah chapter 49, they said, the Lord has forgotten us. And the Lord says in response to them, can a woman forget her nursing child or have no compassion on the son of her womb? Even these may forget, but I will not forget you. Behold, I've inscribed you on the palms of my hands. That's what God says to his people, on the palms of his hands. And we know from New Testament that the palms of his hands are nail scars because he loves us so much. He won't forget you. And the chief cupbearer forgot him, but God didn't forget him. And God will exalt you just like he exalted Joseph at the proper time. Scripture says in 1 Peter chapter 5 and verse 6, humble yourselves therefore under the mighty hand of God that he may exalt you at the proper time, casting all your cares upon him. Why? Because he cares for you. So you just bow the knee, you humble yourself under the mighty hand of God, knowing that God is in charge of the timing of everything. And it was at the end of 2 full years that Pharaoh had a dream. Just happened to have this dream. No one could interpret the dream. And Pharaoh's upset because no one can interpret the dream. He knows it's a divine dream. And then the butler is there and he says, hey, I got to tell you something. I forgot that there's this guy in the prison house. His name's Joseph. He's this Hebrew kid. He interprets dreams. Maybe you could get him. And so here is Joseph just going about.

the number two position in all of Egypt. Joseph went in one day, went from the prison to the palace, from prison trustee to prime minister of Egypt, bam, just like that. God, when we wait on him, God moves slowly in our estimation, but when God moves, he moves rapidly. And all of a sudden, you can go from the lowest to the highest just like that. And this is what the scripture has to say about that situation, beginning in verse 40 of chapter 41. Pharaoh says, "You shall be over my house, and according to your command, all my people shall do homage. Only in the throne I will be greater than you." And Pharaoh said to Joseph, "See, I have set you over all the land of Egypt." Then Pharaoh took off his signet ring from his hand and put it on Joseph's hand and clothed him in garments of fine linen and put the gold necklace around his neck. And he had him ride in his second chariot, and they proclaimed before him, "Bow the knee." And he set him over all the land of Egypt. Moreover, Pharaoh said to Joseph, "Though I am Pharaoh, yet without your permission, no one shall raise his hand or foot in all the land of Egypt." Then Pharaoh named Joseph Zaphnath-Paneah, and he gave him Asenath, the daughter of Potiphar, priest of On, as his wife. And Joseph went forth over the land of Egypt. He got a new name, Zaphnath-Paneah. Took him a while to be able to spell it, but he got that name. And that name means Savior of the world. Joseph says to his brothers at the end of the book of Genesis, see, they end up coming to Egypt because there's no food anywhere. There's a great famine. And Joseph slowly reveals to them who he is, and they are blown away. And then he has a big reunion with his dad, and they bring them all to Egypt. That's how the Jews ended up in Egypt. And when Jacob dies, his brothers are still afraid of Joseph, saying, "You know, I think he's going to get back at us because we did him so dirty." And Joseph says to them, "You meant evil against me, but God meant it for good, to bring about a great result, to spare many lives. Hey, brothers, you don't need to be afraid of me. I'm going to take care of you. I'm going to take care of your little ones. God is over all of this, and I trust him, and he is good, and he has exalted me at the proper time." Now listen, you can look at Joseph's life at any of those 13 years between 70 and 30 before he was promoted to the palace, and you can say, "This stinks. This guy's got a raw deal." 13 years of difficulty. He had 80 years to be prime minister in Egypt. 13 years in the outhouse, 80 years in the penthouse. And I was thinking about that today. You know, we look at our lot in life and we say, "Well, this stinks. I don't like this." But listen, if you know Jesus Christ, I don't care how bad it might be in this life, you have chronic illness for the rest of your life. Well, how long are you going to live with that? 80 years, 90 years, 100 years? As a believer, you're going to live forever with the Lord Jesus Christ and rule and reign with him forever and ever and ever. I know it's hard, but listen, in the big scheme of things, it doesn't really matter how long you're in the difficulty. Suffer hardship with me, Paul says, as a good soldier of Christ Jesus. Now, as we close out, I want you to think about this. So here is Joseph. You say, "Jeff, you said Joseph's not a Superman, but he sure seems like a Superman. I mean, I don't know how he handled all the things that he handled." The key is in chapter 39. Four times it tells us this: the Lord was with Joseph, the Lord was with Joseph, the Lord was with Joseph, the Lord was with Joseph. What gave Joseph the strength to trust God? The Lord was with him. What enabled him to rise above all the difficulties? The Lord was with him. What enabled him to roll with the punches? The Lord was with him. And that's the only way that he could do it. And that's the only way that you and I can rise above. And so here we are. And the big question is this: the Lord was with Joseph, but is the Lord with you? Is the Lord with you? Because if you are here and you've never put your faith and trust in Jesus Christ, the Lord is not with you. And you're going through difficulties all alone, and you're not going to be able to handle it. But Jesus said, "I stand at the door of your heart and knock. And if any man hears my voice and opens the door, I will come into him."

0: and dine with him, and he with me. He's near to the brokenhearted. He saves those who are crushed in spirit. And he wants to save you if you've never been saved. He wants to strengthen you if you're saved, but you're struggling. He wants to help you. He's at work even when you can't see him at work. Joseph couldn't see what God was doing outside of his vision. He just had to cease striving, let go, relax, be still, and know that God is God. Rolling with the punches. God's ways aren't our ways. Determined to be faithful and to bloom where you're planted. Don't let your heart get bitter, and wait on the Lord and know that he is good.
1: If Jesus is the Lord and Savior of your life, when God looks upon you, he sees the righteousness of his Son and not your sin. But if you don't know Jesus Christ in a personal way, you've never turned your life over to him in repentance and faith, then you need to have the courage to honestly confess your sinful nature and allow Jesus to come into your life. When you sincerely cry out to him from your heart, he will come into your heart. You'll want to turn from your sin. You'll want to live for him. And then your life will forever be changed for today and eternity. And to find out what is next for you when you do that, we hope you'll go to fromhisheart.org, click the Why Jesus link. Pastor Jeff has a lot to teach you there. You'll be encouraged and guided through your new Christian journey. Well, thank you for joining us today on From His Heart. I'm Larry Nobles with a formal invitation to you to be with us next time when Pastor Jeff will begin another powerful series that'll help you learn how to adjust your attitude toward the things of God with joy and purpose. The series is called Altitude for Attitude. Do you want to soar? Be with us then as we open God's Word and learn real truth from His heart.

In the book of Isaiah, chapter 9, verse 6, here beginneth the reading of God's holy word. For unto us a child is born, unto us a son is given, and the government shall be upon his shoulder, and his name shall be called Wonderful, Counselor, the Mighty God, the Everlasting Father, the Prince of

0: We have a great show for you today. Anjalee Pascal is with us, and she's going to be talking to us about how we can hear from God more.
1: I'm so looking forward to that, Laura. I'm always looking for helpful tips as to how I can know if I'm hearing the voice of God. Plus, today we're going to laugh our heads off with author-comedian Phil Calloway and, of course, great Bible teaching from Robbie Simons. Stay with us. You don't want to miss it.
0: Mark, I'm so excited about this good news story coming out of California. You know, there's a private school in California, in Salinas, California, and it's near a prison, and they've had a book club together for the last decade. So inmates, as well as these young students are coming in, they read life-changing books that are empathy-driven. Now, there's a young boy who was taking part in this book club. His parents were no longer able to pay the tuition that he was having to pay for his school. So the prisoners stepped in, and in 3 years, they raised $24,000 for him, donating their dollars, their $10, their $20, because they're getting about $20 a month for the work they do in the prison. And they rallied together and put this young man through school.
1: What an amazing story, Laura. I love when people come together and rally together and help someone else in need. Here, Jason Bryan, he's a former inmate who helped to rally the others around this scholarship fund for PSY, was reflecting on his experience, and I want to read a quote. He said, "I think that inherently most people, even those of us who have made the worst decision of our lives, want to be a part of something good." This 41-year-old former inmate said, "The idea when we started this was just so good. We can't help. We can help a young man get a head start that a lot of us didn't have." And that's what is so important for these inmates specifically, is having this impact in this young man's life that perhaps they didn't have. And we love here at Huntley Street being able to share good news stories like this. We've got so much to come. Please stay with us. You don't want to miss a minute.
2: As this global pandemic takes an increasing toll on our lives, more than ever, people are in search of hope. 100 Huntley Street highlights the importance of mental health awareness.
0: Well, as a result of the pandemic, many of us are stuck at home with ourselves and with more time to ponder our complicated feelings and memories. Is it any wonder that so many of us are trying to numb ourselves or escape from those things we're thinking and feeling? But what if being present in our grief and our pain, our anxiety and doubts and fear was the way to true freedom? Helping us answer this question today is author, speaker, and spiritual director, Anjalee Pascal. Nice to have you with us today, Anjalee.
3: Hi, Laura. It is wonderful to be here. Thanks for having me.
0: Oh, thank you so much for being here. Now, we all know we're in a global pandemic, and you know, it's a very difficult time for people. But Anjalee, I've heard you say we are actually also in a pandemic of the soul. What do you mean by this?
3: Yes, I think it's just an incredibly hard time. And I think everyone can agree on that. And when I talk about the global pandemic, right, of COVID-19, what is actually happening below the surface is a soul pandemic where all of a sudden, all of the things that you had kind of pushed to the side or tucked away because life is just busy, it's go, go, go. Now that everything is at a screeching halt, it's this moment where, wow, something's happening in my heart and in my soul that I've been running away from. And now I have to look at it face to face. So that's what I mean by it's a pandemic on every level.
0: Oh, it is. And, you know, you've written your book, Stay, Discovering Grace, Freedom, and Wholeness, Where You Never Imagined Looking. In answer to those dark nights of the soul that we all experience and so many are experiencing right now, you know, what I love about your book is you offer your readers an invitation and you write this statement, stay and sit with God at the table of your soul and be free. This is a big invitation. So where do we start?
3: Right. It is. It can seem really big. It can be like, oh my goodness, how in the world do I deal with everything that's happening and inside of me? And I think with the pandemic, it kind of gets magnified. And so really what I would invite people to do is to pay attention. I say pay attention to what is coming up. Pay attention to your emotions, your feelings. And a big one is pay attention to the places in your life where you experience the most resistance. Resistance is this gift. Now, this can be small things like I don't want to do the dishes. This can be resistance a little bigger like, gosh, I don't want to respond to that email. Like, I don't even want to check my email because it just triggers anxiety. And then there's bigger things like trauma, some big trauma and some small trauma. And what I want to invite people to do is recognize this resistance as an invitation from the Lord. So when you experience that, oh gosh, I don't want to do that, I'm going to avoid it. Imagine that it's actually this table, right? Where God is pulling out a chair saying, no, be here with me. Sit down. Tell me about what you're afraid of.
0: You know, and fear is such a big component of why we hold on to those things we struggle with. But, you know, and we can be afraid to enter into our hearts and what is there, but we are safe when we invite God on that journey with us. Tell us a bit more about that.
3: Yeah, I think it's really, I want to go back to that word you said, Laura. It's a really important word of safe. And I think with the pandemic and things happening even in America right now where we are with the election and racial injustice, just so many things have come to the surface. I think safety is really what many of us are looking for. And we actually end up looking for it on social media, or we look for it in what people think about us, or we look for it to make sure we say or do the right thing. And I think we have to remember that God is safe, that God calls us his children. And when we remember who God is and who he calls us to be, that's the first things first, right? And so as we remember that, then he actually leads us on this journey of exploring our hearts. And it's almost like this this mirrored relationship of, gosh, God, I'm afraid. And God responds to us, I know, I'm with you. You're not alone. And it really is a journey of the soul.
0: It definitely is. And, you know, sometimes it's interesting, you know, in your book, you point out that God is right there in our hearts, in our mess. He's right there. But we work hard sometimes to connect with God. You know, we pray and we read the Bible and we go to church and we do all the right things, but we can't seem to get this connection with God. And you talk about in your book, your own experience of feeling this wall between you and God and how you... I guess, well, God broke through that wall.
3: Yeah. I think I definitely did have this experience where prayer, service, reading the Bible was actually became very challenging, really difficult. And I had this opportunity to go on a 3-week isolated retreat where it was literally just me and God, and had a counselor kind of walk with me every day to enter those deep places that I had been running, sprinting from for 25 years. And as I stayed with those feelings, as I allowed God to explore them, as I was honest, I found what I was really afraid of was actually not that scary. But because we're so wired to run from fear and anxiety, sometimes we don't even know what we're actually running from until we actually face it. And we see that God is actually there. God is actually right where, or actually in that place where you're too afraid to look. And until you turn around and look at it, you discover, oh, that thing that felt like a lion is actually a cat. And God is there and meeting you and your fear. And so from that experience, it was like, how do I make this tangible for people? Not everyone can go on a 3-week retreat, but what we can do is start to pay attention to our everyday aches and pains. And as we have courage and we face them and find Jesus there, we actually find the greatest intimacy with Christ that we so deeply long for.
0: Mm-hmm. It's the intimacy, the identity that we long for. And, you know, it's a discovering who we truly are. And in that process, yes, you know, we often think we have to build who we are and we have to be a certain way, but it's actually a process of recognizing our imperfections.
3: Yeah.
0: And our imperfections lead us to God, lead us to who we are. Can you elaborate a little bit more about that
3: Absolutely. I would invite each one of us to think about a time in our life where we experienced the most love, be it from a friend, a parent, a husband, a spouse, you know, a child, a teacher. When did you experience the most love? And it's when you entered the places that you were fragile or vulnerable, or your mistakes, or your messiness. And I guarantee it was in that moment that you expressed that and you revealed that. And that person, instead of running away from you or rejecting you, they moved towards you. And that is what Jesus does every single time we expose or confess or are honest. He is there. He moves towards us with unconditional love. And so the same way we experience with humans is how we experience it with God.
0: Yes, you know, and it's about vulnerability. You know, you've touched on that earlier, but vulnerability is a huge part of our development in connecting with God.
3: Yes. And it's sometimes we overcomplicate it, Laura, and it can be so simple. It's really answering, like, where are you? How are you? And I remember hearing this from my seminary professor, and it was so eye-opening. Just the number one discipline to practice is honesty. Just be honest. Are you today? Are you bored? Are you terrified? Are you apathetic and you just don't care about anything anymore? Like, start right there and open your heart to God in your fear, in your apathy, in your anxiety, in your pain. Start with honesty.
0: Honesty is the place to start. And, you know, in your book, I was so struck. You shared so much. You were very honest. And one of the areas you were honest in was struggling with self-hatred. And that resonated with me. It's very interesting. But you look at our destructive behaviors sometimes, what we get into, and the root of it is that self-hatred. How does God's love come in and uproot that self-hatred? How did that happen for you?
3: Right. So self-hatred is so subtle, isn't it? It's not like you're aware of these awful, horrible thoughts. It's just very subtle. Yeah. These ways you kind of condemn yourself, these ways you guilt yourself, you know, guilt monsters that just kind of you wear on your back. And so part of that was identifying it like, oh, like it was this, why do I hate myself? You know, and then God moving towards that. And it was like, that person you hate, that's the person I died for. That person you're condemning, that person you're suffocating, that person you're attacking, that's who I love. And so part of that journey is saying, I can love her too. Like if God loves her, like she's worthy of love.
0: Yeah. And you know, as you said, self-hatred is a slippery slope. It's a self-loathing that builds and you don't realize you've fallen there, but God steps in, you know, when you connect with him, it's through Jesus, but just that love that you feel. I mean, one of the things, and I hear it through everything you're saying, but one of the things you point out in your book is that true listening is not just listening with your ears, but it's listening with your heart. What does it mean to listen with your heart?
3: All right. Well, let's just first say it is hard to listen. And we are in a culture where nobody listens, right? Everyone's screaming, but no one's really listening. And it's really a practice. It's really when I'm with people, I'm listening with my ears, but I'm also attending to the Lord. God, what are you doing in my son's life? What are you doing in my neighbor's heart right now? And over again, it's this listening of like, you know the above story, right? You know the facts, but then it's like, God, what are you doing? Like, how are you pursuing my husband in love right now? And I want to be a part of that story. I can't solve all the facts or all the issues, but I can attend to them in a loving way where I make space for them for their mess and their vulnerability to come out. And right, we talked about it before, but making a safe place for people.
0: Yeah. And we are to make a safe place for people as followers of Christ, just as God made a safe place for us. You know, your book has so much about personal development, personal discovery, and the world is seeking that. But I'm going to ask you a very important question. Do you think that we can have full self-awareness and know ourselves fully unless we connect with our creator? Do you think?
3: No, I don't. And I mean, I think really there's this idea of double knowledge, right? So it's knowing God. And as we know God more, what ought to happen is we know ourselves more.
0: Yeah.
3: And as we know ourselves more, that ought to turn us to the Creator. And if it's all knowledge of God without knowledge of self, what happens is pride, right? If it's knowledge of self without knowledge of God, that leads to pride. And so when there is this engaging relationship of how does knowing the Word of God actually help me understand myself in a true, honest way of knowing my sin and knowing my strengths? And how does knowing my sin and knowing, you know, some of the shadow sides of who I am actually turn me to Jesus? So it has to be a mutual relationship.
0: And it's a mutual relationship of knowledge built in intimacy. So it's different than that head knowledge. It's that heart knowledge.
3: Yes. Yeah.
0: And Julie, I have loved being with you today. Mm-hmm. I've loved what you had to share. Your book, Stay, has become a very important book in my life, and it has a very important place on my bookshelf and in my life with those who I want to share it with. Thank you for being with us today, and we look forward to seeing you soon.
3: Thank you so much for having me. God bless.
0: God bless.

0: And we are so excited to be joining with Youth Unlimited to bring this year's Today's Teens Conference 2021. You know, Laura, this conference is pretty powerful. In its 38 years, it's reached almost 40,000 youth leaders, youth members, youth workers, and had an incredible impact. We want to encourage you to sign up. Go to todaysteens.ca for more information. Here's the really cool thing, because it's going to be virtual and hosted on our Castle TV program. Anyone can be part of it. Anyone can participate across the country, around the world, and there are a ton of free resources from some of today's top Christian leaders that are available to you the second you click register. So go to todaysteens.ca and get more information.
1: And this is so timely right now, because parents can join youth leaders, but you know, two out of three parents are worried about their kids' socialization right now. And church youth groups, those kinds of groups, they are such a great place for our kids to connect with each other and with God. Now we've got some great laughter and inspiration for you with Phil Calloway.
2: A friend of mine likes to say, if the world didn't suck, we'd all fall off. I think he's right. We live in a fallen place where bad things happen to amazing people. But in the midst of it all, I'm fascinated by people whose lives are marked by contagious, outrageous joy. Joy that doesn't make much sense. I've heard it in the laughter of inmates I get to speak to. Inmates who have found freedom behind bars through forgiveness from the God who loves them. I've heard that laughter at old folks' homes I visit. I've seen it in the peace on the faces of a resilient young couple with Job-like symptoms who are persevering amid all kinds of tragedy. I've seen that laughter in the goofiness of my best friend, Lauren. He's the one in the middle of this picture. This picture was taken not long after doctors discovered his bone cancer. Lauren's was a laughter that circumstances couldn't limit. I suspect you have such people in your own life. If you had to pick out just one characteristic that lies at the heart of such a joy-filled person, what would it be? When I was just 10, two famous people visited our home. The first was an internationally recognized speaker who was performing nearby. I'm not going to give you his name, don't ask. During a roast beef dinner in our home, he groused for a miserable hour about the squeaky bed motel they'd put him in, the rainy weather, and the fact that his Timex watch had stopped. Oh. He picked at his roast like someone had pulled it from the compost. My mother hung her head. Thankfully, someone else showed up a year or two later for lunch. In fact, she stayed a few days in our home. I was asked to abdicate my room so this skilled surgeon would have a place to stay. Poor me, I missed my styrofoam bed. I had no idea that a movie was being made about her life, that her books were selling briskly, but Dr. Helen Rosevere gratefully gobbled a meager ham sandwich at our table and thanked me repeatedly for her humble accommodations. A 10-year-old kid rarely attends church willingly, but her attitude and her story so captivated me that I skipped playing football with friends to hear her speak. Raped twice during the Simba uprising in Africa's Congo, Dr. Rosevere watched as soldiers burned the only copy of a book she'd been writing for years. She later visited them in prison, forgiving them one by one. Helen Rosevere survived unspeakable horror, yet her words in our house and her attitude brought laughter to our home. She showed me that the key to experiencing joy is this: irresistible, unexplainable gratitude. It is a powerful discipline that should daily replace our desire to gripe and whine, because let's face it, each of us is prone to reside in wine country, aren't we? Thankful people would rather accept than analyze, rather compliment than criticize. Though she was blind, deaf, and mute, Helen Keller thanked God for her handicaps. Through them, she wrote, I have found myself, my work, and my God. I had the great honor of interviewing Dr. Helen Rosevere for a story in Servant magazine recently. One of her favorite chapters in the Bible was Psalm 100. It was written as a song of thanksgiving. Shout with joy to the Lord, all the earth. Worship the Lord with gladness. Come before him singing with joy. Acknowledge that the Lord is God. He made us and we are his. We are his people, the sheep of his pasture. Enter his gates with thanksgiving. Go into his courts with praise. Give thanks to him and praise his name. For the Lord is good. His unfailing love continues forever, and his faithfulness continues to each generation. Live this way and our attitude will change as we're filled with life. Gratitude is money we can print for ourselves and spend without fear of bankruptcy. Like magic, Thanksgiving turns a ham sandwich into an extravagant feast, a Timex into a Rolex, and a small boy into a lifelong fan. You see, when I got my room back from Dr. Rosevere, two gifts sat atop my pillow. A kind note that I kept for years, and $2 Canadian, a veritable fortune for a 10-year-old kid.
3: Life was funnier when we were five. 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
1: 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Have some fun with it.
0: It's so good, Laura. Yes. And it's our way of saying thank you for helping us on this media mission that we are. Of course, as Laura mentioned, it's our way of getting quality, God-filled, hope-filled, inspirational content across the air 24 hours a day, 7 days a week, even reaching into prisons in some parts of the world, that's for sure. Well, have you ever wondered what it's like to face your fear and actually receive comfort on the other end? Well, we've got amazing Bible teacher Robbie Simons to help us with some answers to that question.
5: Such an important time to be together doing this. As we have said, this week we are in Isaiah 40 together, and the theme is this: behold your God. The answer to our lives is not looking around right now or within or even ahead, is looking up. It's looking up to the one who can deliver us. This season we find ourselves in, loved ones, this is a time where the macro must interpret the micro. We are so obsessed with the micro right now. I get that in some ways, but the macro, the big picture of God, the one who is on his throne, must be the one who interprets our surroundings. That's precisely what's happening in Isaiah chapter 40, the message is, behold your God. The context of Isaiah 40 is the people were in exile, but they will return. In their failure, God will bring them comfort. That's the first point I want us to see again for this week. It's this: in my failure, my God is comfort. In my failure, my God is comfort. How many of us feel like failures from time to time? God comforts us when we need him the most. This is taken from Isaiah chapter 40, verses 1 and 2. Want to read it for us? God says, comfort, comfort my people, says your God. Speak tenderly. Listen to the compassion of God. Speak tenderly to Jerusalem. Cry to her. Her warfare is ended. Her iniquity, her sin is pardoned. She has received from the Lord double for all her sins. Place yourselves within the people of Judah. You are God's chosen people, all that you've seen God do. But here you find yourself a captive under foreign enemies because of your sin, the sense of grief and failure that you must feel. But here's one of the overarching principles of this text right now. It's in the failure that God brings his comfort. It's in our lowest that God so often does his greatest. Again, the compassion found in verses 1 and 2, the comfort, the speaking tenderly, the invitation of God for his people to be restored to him. He says in this text, their warfare is ended. Isn't that amazing? So we learn here, God allows the battle of our lives, but God will end the battle of our lives as well. God allowed his people to go into exile, but God then brought comfort to his people to be released from exile. The text says, her iniquity is pardoned, a massive statement of grace and forgiveness. And in the end, it says there, she has received the Lord's hand double for all her sins. What does that mean? God doubles down on grace when it comes to the sin of his people. That's the awesome nature of our God. Let's be very clear from this text. The Lord brought consequences for their sin, for the sins of the people. But God will bring comfort again to his people as well. The occasion of God's renewing comfort is found within the failure of God's people. Let's just time out for a second and stop. Just let that digest. What a season it has been. Let me ask you, what is God trying to say to us as his people? What is God trying to say to us in this time of seeming failure and difficulty and trial? Well, one of the greatest things God wants to do is to get our attention and to bring us comfort by his grace if we would only look to him to receive it as such. Step back with me with perspective. And maybe you want to call our prayer lines right now again, 1-866-273-4444. Let us love you in the comfort of God in this time as much as ever. Amen.
0: God wants to get your attention. He wants to get my attention. And he so lovingly and tenderly with compassion calls us to himself. That's what this program is about today. Would you respond to Jesus calling your name, calling into your life, your situation? Perhaps you're watching from a prison cell. You're on your break at work. You're in a very difficult place, but God is speaking into your life in this very moment, Laura.
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2: So in verse 1, he approaches God. It's the first one that he goes to. Is God your first response or your last resort? If he's your last resort or second or third, that's why you tore from the floor up still. He says, approach to God. You hurry to God.
3: Welcome to Treasure Truth with Pastor and author James Ford Jr., Senior Pastor of the Christ Bible Church in Chicago. I'm Steve Hiller. Glad you're with us today as we continue a message called Broken by Betrayal, How to Deal with Betrayal. And Pastor, you bring up a point that probably all of us can identify with. Something happens in life where we're hurt or circumstance just feels so overwhelming. And we go to a family member, we go to a friend, we go to a coworker, we go anywhere but to God first. And usually that doesn't work out too well, does it?
4: It really doesn't, because God doesn't like second place or third place.
3: Yeah.
4: He says, seek ye first the kingdom of God and his righteousness, and all these things will be added unto you. I like what the psalmist said. He said, God is a present help in the time of trouble. Now, we don't need the word present there. God is a help in the time of trouble. Why does he add this adjective present? And I believe it's because he wants us to know he's a right now God.
3: Yeah.
4: If you're in trouble right now, then you need a right now God. And so he's a present help in the time of trouble. And so, you know, I have to share this real quick, Steve.
3: Yeah.
4: I was taking our young people up to a camp that we had, and my car caught on fire.
3: Oh.
4: God's providence was really great in that the state police officer that came and helped us and put out the fire was a member of our church.
3: That's cool.
4: Robert Love. He's retired now. But anyway, and so my first response was to go and to get another vehicle because I need a vehicle.
3: Yeah.
4: And my wife said to me, we haven't even prayed and asked God about it. And I'm thinking to myself, who asked you? You know? And
3: right.
4: So I said, you're right. Let's pray. So we prayed. And I said, well, let's go to the dealer. She said, wait a minute. We just prayed. Can we wait and give God an opportunity to work? Steve, you won't believe it. Less than 24 hours, I got a call from Ed Casper. He's in with the Lord now. He said, my dad died and left me his estate. It includes three vehicles. Would you like one of them? You know what?
3: Yeah.
4: I got. My wife never tells me I told you so. She only looks I told you so. And she gave me that look.
3: Oh,
4: I told you so. And I would have had a car note because I ran with the credit score rather than running to the present help in the time of trouble. Taught me a lesson.
3: And what a great lesson. I'm sure that's a lesson your wife still probably doesn't let you forget. Yeah. Well, if you can, grab a Bible, join us in Psalm 55 as we continue the message, Broken by Betrayal, How to Deal with Betrayal. Here's Pastor Ford.
2: So then, what is a maskil? It is a psalm that is a sermon that is sharing the experience of the psalmist. Now, there's six kinds. Not going to discuss them, but I want you to know what they are. Six kinds of psalm. There's a distress maskil, a dependence maskil, declarative praise, descriptive praise, didactic psalm, and a distinct psalm. Those are the six kinds of teaching psalms that are in the scripture. Let me see if I can get you to understand. In other words, it focuses on the experience of the writer. I've told you about all of these, but I want you to understand what we're looking at before we look at it. And that is this. Joseph Scrivens, anybody ever heard of his name? Well, he was prepared to be married. And the day before his wedding, his fiancée went swimming and drowned. So he's tore up from the floor up. He leaves Britain, goes to Canada. And for 8 years, he's in suffering over that young lady. He meets another one. 2 years later, they're engaged. And a week before they're to be married, she is killed. Then 2 years later, his mother calls him and says she has a terminal illness. Can you come home? And he didn't have the money to go home. But he had learned something. He had learned something. And so he wrote his mother a poem. Anybody ever heard the poem? It's entitled, Why Worry? Anybody ever heard that song, Why Worry? Well, here's what he did. He wrote that song, Why Worry? Oh, you may have heard it this way. What a friend we have in Jesus. All our sins and griefs to bear. What a privilege it is to carry everything to God in prayer. Oh, what peace we often forfeit. Oh, what needless pains we bear, all because we do not carry. He wrote that based on experience for 10 years, going through the suffering that he suffered, the agony of losing not one fiancé, but two fiancé. And then God showed him in the still of the night. He wrote that song, Why Worry? When he read Philippians 4, 6, and 7, be anxious for nothing. But in everything with prayer and supplication, with thanksgiving, let your requests be made known to God. And the peace of God that passeth all understanding shall keep your heart and mind in Christ Jesus. What about John Van Denter? He was an artist making big money, and he didn't want to give it up. And God kept wrestling with him. And for 5 years, God was calling him to the mission field, and he wouldn't go. Finally, in the still of the night, God wrestled with him and did what he did to Jacob, and he wrote a song about it. All to Jesus, I surrender. All to him, I free. Then he went to church, the story goes on to say. He went to church that Sunday after he wrestled with God the previous night and surrendered to ministry, took his paintbrushes to the altar and laid them down at the altar. In the song that we sing, or at least that we used to. How about this young man doing a revival down south? Gets a telegram, your wife and your baby died. Cries out to God, how could you do this? I'm serving you and my wife and my baby died. Oh, but how many know that God works the night shift? And he also got his message. He got up and went to the piano. And here's what he wrote, his experience. Precious Lord, take my hand. Lead me on. Help me stand. I am weak. I am worn. I am tired. Through the storm, through the night, lead me on to the light. Precious Lord, take my hand. Lead me on. That's Tommy Dorsey. See, these songs came out of their suffering. These songs came out of their experience. There's a sister, she's with the Lord now. She used to give me psalms all the time. I taught through the psalms and she said, I'm going to do that. And I've got about 10 or 12 of her psalms where she went through. And the last one was one I've never shared, is her experience with cancer. Some of you remember H.G. Spafford. Anybody remember that name? Businessman in the city of Chicago, and he wanted to help D.L. Moody. So him and his family was going to go, but he had to take care of some business. He said, honey, you and my four daughters go. Get on the ship. Go over to England. I'll follow you. While he was back there taking care of business, the wife sent him a telegram. I alone saved. His four daughters went down with that ship where over 300 people died. He's on the ship going to England to his wife, and the captain comes over the horn. We're near the spot where the ship went down, and the over 300 people died. He said, as he was traveling, looking and saying, my four daughters may be down there, as tears began to stream down his eyes, he wrote, when sorrows like sea billows attendeth my way, well, you know the rest of it. It is well, It is well with my soul. Now, what do you do? Early in his life, he's running from Saul. For 13 years he ran. You'll find it recorded in 1 Samuel 23:19 through 23, who betrayed him. It was the Ziphites. And if you know anything about the Bible, he saved them and they betrayed him. Psalm 55 is later in his life. He's running from Absalom. Some misguided theologians think he's talking about Absalom, but I'm going to show you, no, he's not. That's found in 1 Samuel 5:7-17:23. Now, I'm going to do two things, and then I'm going to run through this real quick. First of all, I'm going to give you an outline for the chapter for those of you who are accustomed to the outline. It's a personal lament psalm. What kind of psalm is it? Personal lament psalm. So here's what's happening in verse 1. He says, this is how you handle it. Verse 1, you have to have an approach to God. So in verse 1, he approaches God. It's the first one that he goes to. Is God your first response or your last resort? If he's your last resort or second or third, that's why you tore from the floor up steel. He says, approach to God. You hurry to God. In verses 2 through 8, anxiety is expressed. So he said, once you go to him, you got to be honest with God. So he tells him about what he's going through emotionally. In verses 9 through 15, there's the appeal to God, where he's heartbroken before him. I tell you all the time, God can heal a broken heart if you give him all the pieces. Then in 16 through 21, he affirms his trust in God. There, he's hopeful in him. And that word, you know, it doesn't mean like our word hope means. It's a settled, confident assurance of what is hope for. And then finally, 22 through 23, there's adoration to God. He gives him praise. He's happy about it. Now you got the regular outline. Let me give you the principles. I'm going to drop them, not push them. What do you do when you're broken by betrayal? Number one, understand there will be emotional trauma. Give ear to my prayer, O God, and hide not thyself from my supplication. Attend unto me and hear me. I mourn and my complaint and make a noise because of the voice of the enemy, because of the oppression of the wicked, for they cast iniquity upon me, and in wrath they hate me. My heart is sore pain within me, and the terrors of death are fallen upon me. Fearfulness and trembling are come upon me, and horror hath overwhelmed me. Look at what's going on in 1 through 5. He's on an emotional roller coaster. Listen, when you've been betrayed, when you've been hurt, you better expect to have some emotional pain. You can't avoid it. And I'm so sick of super spiritual people who try to act like nothing wrong. You better than Jesus. Because in the Garden of Gethsemane, Jesus prayed in great agony, didn't want to go to the cross, didn't want to suffer in his humanity. And some of y'all better than Jesus. I don't question God. Were you better than me?
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2: He's on a roller coaster. Watch this roller coaster. Watch this. Verse 1, God is not listening. Verse 2, frustration and sorrow. Verse 4, pain. Verse 5, fear. Verse 5, overwhelmed. Verse 6, 7, isolation. Verse 9, 15, 23, anger. Let me read verse 9. Destroy, O Lord, and divide their tongues. Get them. Kill them. That's it. It's like Kubler-Ross in her book says, when you're going through death, the first thing is to acknowledge it. My loved one has died. Now, we don't sorrow like those who have no hope. I hope I set at least two of you free to be able to be honest with God about how you feel about what you're going through. Be like that man who said, I'm dead already. God said, you ain't dead. You know, I'm dead. He said, no, you ain't dead. He said, yes, I am. He said, do dead men bleed? He said, well, no, everybody knows dead men don't bleed. So he cut them and he started bleeding. He said, dead men do bleed. There are people who are in denial. Well, I'll tell you what, I learned a long time ago. Just tell him. He knows already. Just be honest about it. You know, there are two people that I can't hide stuff from. You know who it is? God and my wife. And I learned a long time ago, just tell her, yeah, I'm upset right now. This is why I'm upset, blah, blah, blah, blah. And you know I tell God that too. Here's the second one. Understand the emotional trauma. Number two, avoid the tendency to isolate yourself. Look at verses 6-8. And I said, oh, that I had the wings like a dove, and then would I fly away and be at rest. Lo, then would I wander far off and remain in the wilderness. Selah. I would hasten my escape from the windy storm and tempest. Now get this. There's a song that's come from this verse. Anybody know what it is? Oh, it's from a hymn book. I hate to cuss at y'all. A hymn book. Anybody remember the song?

When a person's going through and they isolate themselves, and then get it, Selah, rest or meditate, usually it tells you this. It's for the musicians, rest. For us, meditate. Now, why would you want me to meditate on this? So that you would begin to examine your life and see, that's usually what we want to do. We really like to isolate ourselves away from people, places, and things, and especially anyone or anything that reminds us of the pain. I've seen at least 20 times The Lion King. Now, you know my favorite part. My favorite part is when the hyenas are in the cave and the Whoopi Goldberg hyena says, Mufasa. And he says, that name, oh, that name, even the sound of that name frightens me. And so she says, Mufasa, Mufasa, Mufasa. He says, ooh, Mufasa, Mufasa. And then all of a sudden they hear, rawr. And I love it because every time I think about it, I just put his name in there and I say, Jesus, ooh, that name makes demons tremble. Jesus, rawr. And like he said, he ain't coming back like a lamb. He's coming back like a lion. And the part I like in The Lion, the Witch in the Wardrobe, was at the end when he's walking along the sand and the little whatever that guy is, she says, oh, I'm so sorry that Aslan is going. He says, I want to remind you, Aslan is not a tame lion. But here it is. In The Lion King, he's the king. The king of beasts. He's the son of Mufasa. But because he has allowed his uncle to accuse him of something he didn't even do, now he's emotionally tore up from the floor up, and he runs from his heritage. He runs from his throne because of the emotional guilt that he feels about something that he didn't even have anything to do with. And so what does he do? A king's kid living with a pig and a rat. A king's kid who feasts on the best in the jungle is now eating grubs, snails, and worms because he could not get over the emotional trauma of being betrayed and refuse to go back to the only place that could. That's why I thank God for the Rafikis. Rafiki took a stick, smacked him on the head. Pow! He said, ow! He said, that hurt. He said, yeah, but it's in the past. And what was the song? This is my point. I'm going to move on. What was the song? The song of isolation. Hakuna Matata. What does it mean? No. Here, I can't be hurt. Here, I feel no pain. But here, you live beneath the level that God has elevated you to. You are king's kid. Under the circumstances, what are you doing under there? I hope I'm helping one or two of you. That's why I wanted to give you the principles and not the outline. I'll come back later on and we'll look at the outline. But then thirdly, verse 12 and 13, express your disappointment to the person. Listen to it. For it was not an enemy that reproached me, then I could have borne it. Neither was he that hated me that did magnify himself against me. Then I would have hid myself from him. But it was thou, you, a man, my equal, my God, and my acquaintance. We took sweet counsel together and walked to the house of the God in company. Man, I'm really going to have to come back and do exposition because some of these words are just so powerful. But I just want you to get the principles. Notice the change of personal pronoun. Third person, he. First person, you. He's gone from talking to God to talking to the person who hurt him.

0: I would assume that the person is not even there. But some theologians say it should start a different psalm just because of that. I don't believe that. David's the sweet psalmist of Israel. And so it's easy for him to do that.
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0: Jesus said, "I am the way, the truth, and the life. No one comes to the Father except through me." John chapter 14, verse 6.
1: One thing about David, somehow he never forgot people who were kind to him. If somebody did him a favor, he never forgot it. And if there's ever a man in the Bible that could be said of him, he is a man of steel and velvet, David is the man. Steel as a warrior, velvet and tender and compassionate as a man in his relationship to other people.
2: A crisis reveals a lot, especially about what we say we believe. In today's edition of In Touch, the teaching ministry of Dr. Charles Stanley reminds us that admirable character isn't suddenly forged in extreme situations. No, it's carefully crafted every day as we wisely choose between right and wrong. The first 10 chapters of 2 Samuel provide the basis for today's study of the true test of character. Let's join Dr. Stanley now for his message.
1: 2 Samuel chapter 1. And if I should ask you, what is the true test of a person's character? Is it what they do in the midst of a crisis or how they respond to life's situations continuously? That is, not on a once in a time of crisis kind of response, but the true test of character is how we respond generally and continuously in little areas of life as well as the major ones. So that's what I want to talk about tonight, and that is the true test of character. And what I want us to do, now this sounds like it'll take us a long time, but it won't. I want us to go through the chapters up until David has a moral relapse in his life. So I want us to go up through the 10th chapter, and I'm going to do it in a way that if you'll follow me, it will not take us a long time, and I want to show you something about him as a man, and yet I want you to get the sweep of what's happening in these first 10 chapters. If you recall in 1 Samuel, we took a 10-year period of his life or thereabout when we were talking about what is God up to in David's life, and we saw his relationship to Saul is running continuously and what God was saying to him. So in these chapters, I want you to see the character of the man. So I want us to begin in chapter 1, and if you'll just follow me as I refer to some passages and let me show you what's happening. If you recall that now before, in the 31st chapter, Saul was killed in battle or died in battle, and also his son Jonathan. Well, the first chapter here begins with the fact that a man came out of that battle and came and found David. And he said in the 4th verse that the people have fled from the battle. Many of the people also have fallen and dead, and Saul and Jonathan, his son, are dead also. And so David said to him, well, how did you know that they're dead? So here's the story he told him. He said he found Saul wounded, having fallen upon his own sword, did not want to be slain by the Philistines, and so he asked this young man to kill him. And so he said in the 9th verse that he said, that there was anguish upon him because his